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0: Seattle Seahawks have won Super Bowl 60 in pretty dominating fashion. They win their second Vince Lombardi Trophy.
1: We knew what we had in our locker room. It was just all about proving ourselves, and, you know, we was able to make a statement.
2: Winning the Super Bowl is pretty special. 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
4: Man, I'm on cloud nine. I ain't gonna lie.
5: Seattle got itself its second Lombardi Trophy, the sound courtesy of Westwood One. Now, can they do it again? And their opponent, could they do it again? As the Patriots have been known to win a Super Bowl or two, but can one of those teams take a step back? We get into that here on Amber and Ian with home team Brandon Leak and Andre Snellings here on ESPN Radio, the ESPN app, and SiriusXM Channel 80. Ready to take it to the next level, unleash the beast this college tailgate season with Monster Energy. Tear into a can of the meanest energy drink on the planet. Monster Energy, unleash the beast. Now, somebody's going to be unleashed as we get ready to hit the starting line for the NFL season. Coming up this week, we have a rematch in the first game. First rematch of the Super Bowl participants since 2016, Andre. And it begs the question, can both of these teams play at a high level, make deep postseason runs, or is one of last year's Super Bowl participants looking to take a step backwards in 2026? And when you start looking at that situation, you try to figure out who left, who stuck around, what made them Super Bowl participants. Seattle was in control for most of the game, winning 29-13 in the Super Bowl. The Patriots didn't score in the first three quarters of play, so the dominating defense that showed up a lot of times for Seattle showed up in the Super Bowl. Seattle does lose the Super Bowl MVP, Kenneth Walker III, who goes to Kansas City, but they still have Jackson Smith and Jigba, one of the strongest wide receivers, and a man who just doesn't get any credit, Sam Darnold, who, by the way, just has won 28 games and thrown for more than 4,000 yards in two consecutive seasons. 8,000 yards over the last 2 years is what Sam Darnold has done his 1 year in Seattle and the year before in Minnesota.
6: Yeah, I mean, when you look at these two teams, a lot of times with Super Bowl, there used to be what the Super Bowl hangover, or the idea that typically you would see one Super Bowl team or the other really struggle the next season. And I don't know if that's been the case quite so much lately. I mean, there's been, you know, I think of both times the Eagles made the Super Bowl. They did take a step back to the next year, but even that step back was still double digit-ish wins and, you know, a playoff caliber team. With the Patriots and the Seahawks in particular, the Patriots, you would feel like, should take a step forward as an overall organization. Making the move, particularly at wideout, to bring in AJ Brown, and to a lesser extent, but also a valuable extent, Romeo Dobbs, giving them more weapons on the outside for Drake May. You would think that should let May take the next step. Last season, he was already the MVP runner-up as a second-year quarterback. So it would feel like their offense should get better and their defense should at least maintain the status quo. But they have a much more difficult schedule this year than last. And so that's where the question arises with them. With Seattle, I feel like they're largely the same team that won the Super Bowl, and they were clearly the better team in the Super Bowl. The question for them, as far as I'm concerned, is their division, because even though they're the Super Bowl champions, everybody's looking at the Rams and that video game defensive line they put together with Myles Garrett and Aaron Donald, and wondering, does Seattle still have enough to hold them off? And then, of course, the 49ers are healthier this year as well, so the NFC West is ridiculous. But I think both teams could be solid. It's just kind of a matter of where they stand versus their competition.
5: I agree with you. I think the schedule is the biggest reason why I would say the Patriots have the biggest opportunity to take a step back because they let's face it, they had a cakewalk. Two things can go on at the same time. You can have a quarterback hitting on all cylinders and things going your way, but you could also have a cakewalk. You know, Miami a couple of times losing record, Carolina losing record, New Orleans losing record, Tennessee losing record, Cleveland, Atlanta, Tampa Bay, New York, Cincinnati, the Giants losing records. You didn't have the great go of it, and you got Miami and the Jets two times apiece. So I think the schedule kind of met with a quarterback who was hitting a pretty good stride. They do add A.J. Brown, which helps, but I think now having a tougher gauntlet to run through and the fact that the Seahawks had already been through one when you talk about having to defend off the Rams anyway in their division last year, I think the bigger chance for a team to have a bigger drop-off, even adding A.J. Brown, is the New England Patriots.
6: Yeah, I think that there's logic in that. Question, do you think there's any carryover or negative impact at all of kind of the offseason issues that the Patriots had with their head coach, Mike Vrabel? Or do you think that it's the kind of thing that will be left in the offseason and however they perform this season will be independent of that?
5: I think that's in the past. I think that's more of a personal situation, and it's kind of like if a player has an incident off court or off field and it happens before the season, you talk about it because there's nothing to talk about, which is the worst time for you to get into trouble because there are no games, and then everybody moves on. I think the bigger conversation is A.J. Brown going to make a big enough difference? Because I don't think they would have been able to get past Denver. I think Denver was a better team last year, and then they had an injury at the very end of the season to Bo Nix. So I am more interested in seeing what A.J. Brown has an effect on as opposed to the off-field situation with their head coach. And, you know, also now what's it going to be like to be chased? Your quarterback did very, very well last year, but now playing some better teams and tougher competition, what is that going to look like, even though he has another weapon and probably the best weapon, without a doubt, he's had since he's been a pro?
6: Yeah, I would agree with that. And if we kind of shift back to the Seahawks, I wonder if, you know, I mentioned the Rams and all of the hype that they're getting because they put together this all-star team of all defensive players. But does that actually help Seattle, right? Because even though they won the Super Bowl, now the bullseye is on the Rams. It's almost like the Rams are the hunted team, even though they didn't win. Whereas the 49ers, the 49ers as well, they're in the mix. But the Seahawks, it almost feels like maybe they could be the hunters, which isn't normally the case when you have a Super Bowl champion. And as you pointed out, Sam Darnold has played dang good as a quarterback for multiple years now. So I feel like he might also be ready to kind of put the game manager tag to rest and show what he can actually do.
5: Yeah, man, the man keeps throwing touchdowns. He keeps winning double-digit games. Now, I just think that Seattle's more grizzled. They have the Rams. They have the 49ers. And the 49ers were injured a lot. I think we were the only two not on the 49ers injured list last year, Andre. So they are expecting to be
6: week 17 on the injured list. I was on there.
5: To be a little bit more healthy. So I just think they're going to be a little bit more sharp. All right, coming up, we have a situation where Ian Fitzsimmons talks to a great tight end. We'll hear him next here on Amber and Ian on ESPN Radio on the ESPN app.
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16: ABC News, I'm Stephanie Officer. Hyundai's deadly cargo plane crash at Miami International Airport is still causing travel delays. ABC's Victor Oquendo is there.
17: The NTSB has recovered the flight data recorder and the cockpit voice recorder. They will be sent to D.C. for analysis. Tonight, two of the four runways here at Miami International Airport are closed, delays averaging 5 hours.
16: Renewed concern now over political violence after the incident in Ohio yesterday involving Democratic gubernatorial candidate Amy Acton. An armed man was arrested for allegedly pushing his way toward the doctor-turned-politician as she was speaking at a local fair in Canfield, leaving some people injured in the process. Acton making her first comment since that incident today at the Labor Day parade in Cleveland. She was seen trying to help one of the victims hurt during the incident.
18: I refuse to look the other way like people didn't look the other way when I was a struggling kid in Youngstown, Ohio.
16: This is ABC News.
19: Here's your Storm Team 20 forecast. Mainly clear skies tonight with a low of 63. East winds 5 to 10 miles per hour. Highs are on 93 tomorrow. Tomorrow night, lows level off around 73. Temperatures above average Wednesday and Thursday with highs from the mid-80s to the mid-90s. Thunderstorms likely Wednesday. I'm meteorologist Laura Lockwood on Sports Radio 92.3 FM in 1450 AM. Right now, 79.
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0: in the postseason trumps what you may be looking at in the regular season, but the fun ride to the postseason could be there. DJ Moore now joins the Bills offense. They have two stud horses at tight end when you're talking about Dalton Kincaid and Dawson Knox. And then Josh Allen along with James Cook III. You got some pieces that are going to be fun to watch in some really interesting games this year.
1: Yeah, absolutely. The Bills are always fun to watch for me because for a few reasons, but not the least of which is Josh Allen is that dude, you know, so you get to see him out there doing his thing and kind of carrying the offense for his squad. And you always wonder, are they going to be ready to take the next step this year? Another team like that that I'll have my eye on is the Baltimore Ravens, right? Because basically, until last season, Lamar Jackson and Josh Allen were just trading the MVP back and forth. And when Josh Allen won his, Lamar Jackson could have very easily won his third MVP. And they have a lot of similarities in being teams that generally are playoff caliber. And then when they get to the playoffs, they haven't been able to get over that hump, get to that next step. And last season, Lamar Jackson was playing injured most of the season, and that kept him from running, which is a big part of his game. So this year, they're coming back healthy. Harry Douglas, in particular of Freddie and Harry, he's very high on the Ravens, and he really likes their head coach, their new head coach and mentor. And so I'm curious to see what they look like in the regular season, even though they're one of those teams like the Bills that it's hard to really get excited about what they do until you get to the playoffs, because that's where the questions lie.
0: Well, I think the Ravens are like the Bills. You got MVPs behind the names of their quarterbacks. They've had some defensive lapses. They've had some offensive lapses, but they're good enough. Their coaching is there. Everything is there for them to be in a window in their quarterback's primes, for them to find a way to you know, get to a title game or maybe to the Super Bowl for one of those teams. So those are very interesting. And obviously, teams that have marquee quarterback play and cachet at the quarterback position, that's always going to be a place for people to watch. All right, coming up, the season hasn't started yet, but we're ready to overreact. Coming up next on Game Night on ESPN Radio, the ESPN app, and SiriusXM Channel 80.
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0: Aaron Judge returns to the Yankees. I'm home team Brandon Leak. The Yankees activate Aaron Judge following a three-month absence with a fractured rib. The two-time American League MVP is expected to return Tuesday against the Rockies without playing in a minor league rehab game. Tua Tagovailoa will be the starting quarterback for the Falcons against Aaron Rodgers and the Pittsburgh Steelers Sunday. Michael Penix Jr. will be inactive. Cooper Rush will serve as Tua's backup. The Braves fell to the Phillies 1-0. Jesus Luzardo struck out 12 in his first career complete game shutout. Grant Holmes for the Braves allowed no runs over six innings. Kyle Schwarber's eighth-inning solo bomb off Didier Fuentes decided the game. The team split a four-game set. Milwaukee beat the Cubs 4-3. Baltimore topped Cleveland 6-4. Arizona survived Kansas City 5-4. And Boston beat the Angels 5-2. SMU and Florida State delayed after a transformer failure knocked out power at Doak Campbell Stadium. There at the two-minute timeout in Tallahassee, SMU is on top of FSU 14-10.
14: Hey, this is Rich Eisen. 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Hall of Famer Monday Night Football broadcaster Troy Aikman joins us. So does Falcons running back Bijan Robinson. That's Tuesday's kickoff edition of the Rich Eisen Show on Disney+, the ESPN app, and ESPN Radio.

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0: they're back on the Kansas City Chiefs legend in Patrick Mahomes. I think the one is here in Atlanta, because if the Falcons are winning and you want to get a look at Michael Penix Jr. and he's ready as the starter and you put him in and it doesn't look good, that could be a thing. If you don't have faith in Tua, or if he gets hurt and you're going with Cooper Rush or Jack Strand for 2 or 3 weeks, that could be a thing. And then if you put in Michael Penix Jr. and he does not show signs of progression in his third season, that could be a thing. So I think the quarterback situation that could be most in line to be a problem, unfortunately, with my fandom, could be the one right here in Atlanta.
1: Yeah, I could agree with that. The Falcons definitely have a lot of questions, and I don't know about the strategy of, yeah, we'll just bring in a handful of guys and let them try to, you know, hash it out as the season goes along, because a lot of times it just feels like that doesn't work. You know, again, the adage is if you got two quarterbacks, you don't have any. I guess one,
0: what if you have four?
1: Yeah, four quarterbacks. Oh, heck. But if there's an honorable mention situation, I would say it's the one with the Minnesota Vikings. Kyler Murray has clearly been named the starter there, and there's the thought that, well, maybe O'Connell can be the quarterback whisperer and get him to live up to potential. But if he isn't able to do that, what do they do after that? They've got Carson Wentz and they've got J.J. McCarthy, who there were some rumors that he might not make the team after being their high draft pick a couple years ago. So that's another situation I keep my eye on.
0: Quarterbacks will always be the bloodline in the NFL, and we'll see which blood is pumping the right way. We'll see whether or not this will be a situation where some things are figured out early, or if teams are going to have to wait it out to the end of the season to see what they have. All right, coming up, one team is getting its quarterback back. Will he be an MVP form? That's next on Game Night on ESPN Radio, the ESPN app, and Sirius XM Channel 80.
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2: That's it.
3: Sasha Zverev is through in straights. Had to battle in the third against the game opponent in that third set, Luciano Dardari.
1: But he wins the third set tiebreaker and wins in straight sets. Zverev, the men's number one seed, is into the quarterfinals. Fifth career U.S. Open quarterfinal appearance for him. He's the first German man to reach all four major quarterfinals in a year

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2: That's it.
3: Zverev is through in straights. Had to battle in the third against the game opponent in that third set, Luciano Dardari.
1: But he wins the third set tiebreaker and wins in straight sets. Zverev, the men's number one seed, is into the quarterfinals. Fifth career U.S. Open quarterfinal appearance for him. He's the first German man to reach all four major quarterfinals in a year in the Open era. On the women's side, the two seed advances relatively easily.
3: Talk about a statement performance from Elena Rybakina, who knocks out the two-time U.S. Open champion Naomi Osaka out here on Armstrong in just 66 minutes.
1: Rybakina wins 1-4 to eliminate Osaka, and Rybakina is now into the quarterfinals, first career U.S. Open quarterfinal appearance. Also moving into the quarters, the women's

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2: Game, that's it. Seven match,
3: Sasha Zverev is through in straights. Had to battle in the third against the game opponent in that third set, Luciano Dardari.
1: But he wins the third set tiebreaker and wins in straight sets. Zverev, the men's number one seed, is into the quarterfinals. Fifth career U.S. Open quarterfinal appearance for him. He's the first German man to reach all four major quarterfinals in a year in the Open era. On the women's side, the two seed advances relatively easily.
3: Talk about a statement performance from Elena Rybakina, who knocks out the two-time U.S. Open champion Naomi Osaka out here on Armstrong in just 66 minutes.
1: Rybakina wins 1-4 to eliminate Osaka, and Rybakina is now into the quarterfinals, first career U.S. Open quarterfinal appearance. Also moving into the quarters, the women's four seed.
4: Beautifully finished. Coco Gauff elevates, finds her best level here so far, and she's in the final eight.
1: Coco Gauff also advancing 1-4 on Monday. Third major quarterfinal appearance in a year for the first time in her career. She has nine straight set wins. Longest streak of her career, as on Labor Day, she wins 1-4, beating

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1: 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Number one, this is, of course, a power ranking of top five teams heading into the NFL season this year. Seattle, Denver, KC, the Rams, and the Texans. 888-SAY-ESPN, your telephone number to fight CC. Jalen in Illinois, listening on ESPN 1000 in Chicago. Morning, Jalen, and happy one day late birthday to Jay Hood. Morning, Jalen.
2: Good morning.
1: Morning.
2: Top five team Chicago got to be in there. There's no way you think last year was a fluke. Ben Johnson, Caleb Williams, Loveland, Burton. He said the points being the highest scoring team for a reason. They got them ranked top three in offense, I think. I just don't think the Chicago Bears are a fluke. Call me biased, I'm from Illinois, but they are just, I think they're legit, and I think they're going to shock the world for the next couple of years, just like they did last year.
3: Well, Jalen, just because I don't have them in my top five doesn't mean that I don't think they'll be a contender. There are only two NFC teams in my power rankings, right? I mean, the Chicago Bears did merit consideration when I put together this list. I just felt better about the other teams that I got ahead of them. But the Chicago Bears are a team that I like a whole lot, and I would consider them to be in the top tier of contenders in the NFC.
2: More than Caleb Williams at this very exact moment?
3: What'd you say?
2: Do you trust C.J. Stroud more than Caleb Williams at this very exact moment?
3: Well, yeah, you know why I trust C.J. Stroud more? Because I trust the defense. Mm-hmm. Like, the Houston Texans have arguably the best defense in the National Football League. So if I've got a defense that's going to limit opponent possessions, create turnovers, and create field position for my quarterback, I'm going to be in pretty good shape. The Chicago Bears defense is nowhere close to what the Houston Texans are bringing to the party. And we're seeing now with the trend, defense does win championships. Mm-hmm. See the Seattle Seahawks.
4: I don't trust C.J. Stroud. I made that abundantly clear, obviously, with all the turnovers that we saw, especially in the postseason. But Caleb Williams had seven game-winning drives last year in the fourth quarter or overtime. That was second most in the NFL, only behind Bo Nix. Mm-hmm. I want to see the Bears have more of a comfortable lead in these games. They're going to have a tougher schedule. The book is out on Caleb and Ben Johnson after year one together. It's an interesting division. You could kind of make an argument for every team in that division. And when I see teams like that, I go back to the Vikings a couple years ago when they kept winning those close games and then we saw regression. I just wonder if that magic will run out at some point with the Chicago Bears.
1: Yeah, I think we got to be fair on something. And CeCe, I'm glad you said it this way. Just because a team's not in the top five does not mean that the team cannot end up in the top five, because Seattle wouldn't have been there before last season,
3: no,
1: I'm sure. Probably wouldn't have been there until midway through last season. And, well, whenever they were.
4: You were high on the season.
3: Yeah, I was high on the season.
1: Well, but you get the point.
3: Yeah, exactly.
1: You get the point.
3: I got you. But
1: The Bears could end up winning a Super Bowl this year. That's not off the board. What's off the board for CeCe is that they are not top five. They could be top six, seven, eight, nine, whatever it may be at this point. Ron in Cincinnati listening on ESPN 1530. Shout out to Mo Egger and the crew there. Ron, go ahead. Top five teams.
5: And I know you're going off last year, Canty, and you're not going to agree with this, but Cincinnati Bengals have the fifth or sixth easiest schedule in the league this year. With that defense, they bolstered that line. I just think Cincinnati's being overlooked a little bit. What do you think?
3: Oh, boy. Is this serious, Ron? Have you watched the show? Have you listened to us? Come on, man.
1: Well, let's pretend he hasn't. Well, so explain yourself as to what your concern is with Cincinnati.
3: Man, until they can protect Joe Burrow, I can't take the Cincinnati Bengals seriously.
4: And that's still a concern.
3: Yeah, everybody's focused on the defense. I think the defense will be better considering the additions that they made. My biggest concern is, what does this new-look offense with Joe Burrow playing more under center function like once we get to games that actually matter? Because he got hit a hell of a lot in the preseason against the Detroit Lions. Against players that aren't going to be starting for the Detroit Lions. So until they show me that they can protect Joe Burrow, I'm not taking the Bengals seriously. I don't give a damn how easy their schedule is.
4: Even though they had so much turnover in the division, they're the only team in that division with continuity at head coach. And they improved the defense, and you know, when healthy, and that is a big win, Joe Burrow is as dangerous as anyone. This offense can be as dangerous as any offense out there with the weapons that he has. They have an easy schedule, 70.7% chance to make the playoffs. Are we sleeping on them a little bit?
3: Are you trying to convince me or yourself?
4: You
3: know you're not going to convince me. You know that ain't going to work. I've been fading the Bengals since we started the show. And guess what? Since we started this show, they ain't been in the playoffs.
4: If I could guarantee that Burrow was healthy.
1: Wait, is that true? I guess that's true, right?
4: Fourth season, yeah.
1: So is that your number one? Okay, let's go around the room. The number one team in football, college or pro, or person, however you want to look at it. That by the, like, you have to prove me wrong. It's not about being right. It's that you just, I'm not going to give in until you prove me wrong. Like,
3: oh,
1: me,
3: that's C.J. Stroud for small.
4: 100%.
1: Okay. That's C.J. Stroud. Like, no matter what, he has to basically get to or hover around the Super Bowl, and you're like, all right, fine, I'm wrong. For you, it's the Bengals, right?
3: Yes.
1: I would say for me, it's Lane Kiffin. Like, I just assume he's going to end up, like, something's going to happen where it's not going to be, like, I was wrong on week one. Dead wrong. LSU,
3: Dabo giving Lane a whole lot of confidence, ain't he?
1: You win,
4: time.
1: LSU.
4: Put it on him.
1: The message to LSU, you win, I lose week one.
4: Can I throw one more? In
1: week
4: the
1: one. Yes, go ahead.
4: That I think a lot of people are feeling this way. The Dallas Cowboys. There's a lot of hype on the Dallas Cowboys. You have to prove me wrong. I'm going on 3 decades of data points that I have that you're going to mess this up. Everyone's feeling very good about Brian Schottenheimer and Dak Gaudy, the greatest offense there is. We're going to be there on Valentine's Day. Okay, prove me wrong because I don't see it.
1: Totally. I think that is a totally fair take. That's you and Stephen A. Because Stephen A. said the same thing on First Take.
4: Schefter is very high on the Cowboys.
1: Yeah.
4: Still down on his podcast.
1: And that was the whole
4: thing.
1: He's
4: very high on them.
1: Oh, nice slipping. Well done. Yeah. Adam Schefter podcast available on the ESPN app with Michelle Smallman last week. Jennifer in South Carolina listening on Sirius XM 80. Top 5 teams heading into the season per CC. Go ahead, Jennifer.
6: Good morning. Hey, I'm glad to have y'all all three back together. And I'm not arguing with CeCe's take, but I did want to point out that do we think maybe Evan was downplaying his Patriots to get Michelle and Candy to say nice things about them?
4: Jennifer, interesting thought process here. Reverse psychology from
3: little
4: that.
3: Jedi mind tricks from Evan Cohen.
4: Let me tell you something, Jennifer. This is Evan emotionally protecting himself. He did it last year. People were high on the Patriots. They were like, oh, Josh McDaniels and Mike Vrabel, they are the perfect stewards for Drake May's development. Things are going to be good. And Evan's like, I don't see it. I don't see it. Even all the way through the playoffs, Evan said he didn't see it because he didn't want to potentially have that emotional crash if he bought in and then they didn't live up to his expectations. He's just repeating that now in year two with Vrabel.
1: Well, I mean, if I don't see it this year, it's because I put my nice new Patriots lids hat on over my eyes.
4: Good
1: it's
4: stuff
1: not,
4: from lids.
1: Right? Yeah.
4: Oh, good stuff.
1: Great new stuff from lids. You got to go get that. The hats and the shirts, the 47 brand, the old school throwbacks, really cool stuff that they have put out there. But yeah, I swear to you, when go back on the podcast and listen to the beginning of the show at 6 a.m. Eastern. We talked about the Christian Gonzalez contract extension. That was not me reverse psychology. That's like legitimate concerns as to where are the pass rushers. You're relying a lot on this guy. So thankfully you signed him because if you didn't, like you're asking him to do multiple people's jobs.
3: Yes.
1: And so thus you're paying him to do that. Jeff in Wisconsin listening on the ESPN app. Morning, Jeff. Top 5 teams. What do you got?
7: Good morning. I agree with CC's top 5 in the current. However, Nuno thinks I need a CAT scan, and Michelle, I'm speaking with my head, not my heart.
4: Okay.
7: I think the Minnesota Vikings with Kyler Murray are going to win the division and potentially go to the Super Bowl. And that's only because Kyler Murray is a good quarterback, and he's never had the toys to play with that he'll have in Minnesota this year. The defense is legit. Brian Flores is awesome. And it kills me to say it, but I think by the end of the season, the Vikings will be in CC's top 5 and potentially in Los Angeles.
1: Wow.
7: Thank you.
3: Jeff, I'm going to say this. I don't hate it. I don't hate it. If Kyler Murray is a good quarterback,
4: yep.
3: I'm not saying great. If he is a good quarterback, if he is 25 touchdowns, single-digit interceptions, you know, adds a couple of touchdowns on the ground, if he's a good quarterback, the Minnesota Vikings can win the NFC North and be a legit title contender. They brought back Harrison Smith on a one-year deal, a lot of leadership there. Brian Flores is going to have that defense playing well. If Kyler Murray is a good quarterback, and that's a big if, that if is doing God's work, but if he is, the Vikings could be a dark horse Super Bowl contender.
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11: ABC News, I'm Stephanie Officer. As the country prepares to mark the 25th year since the 9/11 attacks, the FBI warns terror threats against the homeland still remain. Co-Deputy Director Chris Raya telling ABC's Pierre Thomas.
12: You would be silly to think that that's not coming to the United States at some point, and we are trying to stay ahead of that.
13: Is 9/11 still a motivating factor for would-be terrorists?
12: Absolutely. That is their Super Bowl. Every time you start digging into their media, digging into their communications, there's always, always references to 9/11.
11: Renewed concern over political violence after the incident in Ohio Sunday involving Democratic gubernatorial candidate Amy Acton. ABC's Matt Rivers.
14: Police say 38-year-old Patrick Havas pushed through the crowd toward Acton. Acton's security detail confronted him, Havas shoving two people to the ground in the process. Acton then seen trying to help one of the victims. Acton's opponent, former Republican presidential candidate Vivek Ramaswamy, condemning the attack.
11: This is ABC News.
15: Here's your Storm Team 20 forecast. Sunshine mixed with clouds at times today, with daytime highs approaching 93. Southerly winds 5 to 10 miles per hour. Lows dip down to about 74. Tonight, mainly clear skies. Partly cloudy tomorrow. Chance for storms. High temperatures reach up to 93. I'm meteorologist Jennifer Wojcicki on Sports Radio 92.3 FM and 1450 AM. 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
21: From ABC News, I'm Sherry Preston. A troubling report on test scores for American teenagers. The numbers show U.S. high schoolers falling behind the rest of the world in reading. We're now number 13 globally, says ABC's Elizabeth Schulze, and some are blaming scrolling.
22: The organization that runs the test points to phones and social media. It found nearly 1 in 3 students was distracted by devices in class, and those students who were distracted scored the equivalent of 3/4 of a school year behind the others. Students who spent more than 1 hour a day on social media also scored lower. And then there are the computers that schools handed out during the pandemic. A review of nearly 400 studies found students understand less when they read on a screen than on paper.
21: The test given is a part of the 2025 program for international assessment. The NTSB says a black box and data recorders have been recovered from the wreckage of the Amazon cargo plane that crashed at Miami International Airport, killing five, injuring five. ABC aviation safety analyst John Nance says the plane was traveling at 128 miles an hour when it overran the runway.
0: It had excessive speed, and you can see from the videos they're having trouble actually getting the main gear on the runway. But dissipating all that energy, that's why that skid mark, so to speak, was so extensive and why she went as far as she did beyond the end of the runway.
21: Hurricane Lowell forcing the state of emergency on Kauai, the western Hawaiian islands, getting up to 16 inches of rain and waves up to 30 feet. Tropical Storm Marie, meantime, lashing the California coast.
2: Huge waves from Tropical Storm Marie forced the evacuation of about 20 homes in Long Beach, California. The storm's flooding areas from Ventura to San Diego County.
21: ABC's Perry Russum. New tariffs on U.S. goods in Canada beginning today, part of the ongoing trade war sparked by President Trump. Tariffs between 15 and 50% kicked in this morning. The president also says Canadian jet maker Bombardier can only sell in the U.S. if the planes are made here. This is ABC News.
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24: In the WMAY newsroom, I'm Greg Hallbleib. A Springfield man accused of hiding his wife's body and collecting her welfare benefits has pleaded guilty. Court records show 59-year-old Adam Corbin pleaded guilty in Sangamon County Court on Friday to abuse of a corpse, possession of a weapon by a felon, and concealment of a death. Prosecutors said Corbin hid the body of Nancy Corbin in a waste container after she died. Sentencing is scheduled for November 6th. Visitors to Illinois spent a record $50 billion in 2025. About 115 million domestic and international visitors came to Illinois last year, according to the agency, an increase from 2024 with a total economic impact of $88 billion and $4.9 billion in direct state and local tax revenue. Aaron Entringer was officially appointed as the new police chief in Sherman last week. Entringer was serving as interim chief following the retirement of longtime police chief Craig Bangert on June 30th. More at WMAY.com.
25: Greg, thank you very much. Hi, everyone. Darren Pritchett with you. Good morning. It is 4 minutes after 6 o'clock, and your current temperature is 59 degrees. Hope you had a terrific 3-day weekend. And now it's a short work week for everybody, 4 days straight ahead. And we've got you covered on the morning huddle with everything happening in local sports, including today. We will take a look back at week 3 high school football action in the Central State 8 and the Sangamo. And unfortunately, as we kind of expected, there were no competitive football games in either conference, but we'll talk about the matchups and look ahead to week 4 here on the Morning Huddle on Sports Radio 92.3 FM and 1450 AM. I mentioned it's 59 degrees currently. Are we going to stay in the 90s again today? 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
26: Hot and dry conditions are back in the area for Tuesday. We'll have a high of 93 degrees this afternoon with a mix of clouds and some sunshine, calm conditions, but the humidity will remain fairly low. It'll feel like the actual air temperature this afternoon. Overnight tonight, it'll be clear skies and temperatures staying in the mid to low 70s. We'll go throughout Wednesday with periodic chances for showers and some storms and a low severe weather potential, but the likelihood of some showers do increase as we go later into Wednesday evening into Thursday morning. With the new Channel 20 Storm Team Forecast, I'm meteorologist Matt Bednar.
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25: Illinois offensive guard Brandon Henderson will miss Saturday's game versus Duke with a lower body injury. The Illini offensive line will be challenged by a Blue Devil defense that allowed just 258 yards against Tulane, including 2.1 yards per carry, and sacked the Green Wave quarterback three times. The Illini host Duke Saturday at 2:30 on 99.7 FM and 970 AM WMAY. The Cubs held a 2-1 lead over Milwaukee in the eighth inning, but Matthew Boyd allowed the first two hitters to reach. So Craig Counsell brought in Ryan Jefferjohn to face Jackson Churio.
1: Ground ball, base hit, right field. One run is in. Racing around third is Ortiz, and he will score. Milwaukee has taken a 3-2 lead.
25: A three-run eighth inning sent Milwaukee past the Cubs 4-3 to grab an eight-game divisional lead over Chicago. Pete Crow Armstrong hit his 41st home run in the ninth inning. The Phillies' 1-0 win over Atlanta allowed Philadelphia to jump the Cubs for the number one National League wildcard position. Tonight at 6:40 on Sports Radio 92.3 and 1450, David Peterson will pitch for the Cubs against the Brewers' Jacob Mizorowski. The White Sox picked up a half a game on Cleveland, even on an off day. The Guardians lost to Baltimore 6-4 to drop three games in back of Chicago for the AL Central lead. The Sox open up a home series against Pittsburgh tonight at 6:40 with Sean Burke pitching. Shea Whitcomb's infield RBI single sent the Giants past the Cardinals 5-4 in 11 innings. Alec Burleson hit his 22nd home run for St. Louis, while Leo Bernal extended his hitting streak to seven games with an RBI single in the 10th inning. Quinn Matthews takes the mound for the Redbirds in San Francisco tonight at 8:45. 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Then on Saturday at 1 o'clock, Lanphier meets Southeast.
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25: 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Hope you had a terrific weekend. We appreciate you joining us on the Morning Huddle. We've got the Dan Patrick Show coming up after our program at 9 a.m. Later on today, it's the Press Box from 4 until 6 o'clock. Larry Tate and I will bring you 2 hours of local sports talk. 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
9: Judd and Best receivers wide side right, Roberson near side left, Bryant to the left to Brinkman. from the 35. Shotgun snap. Good pocket. Brinkman going for the deep ball. He's got Best near the end zone. Over the shoulder catch. Touchdown. SHG, the tight end. Dalton Best hauls it in. It's a 35-yard touchdown strike, and the SHG lead grows to 34-0 with 10:49 to go in the second quarter.
8: First TD for his career for Dalton Best, the 6'6 senior. And a pretty darn good catch.
25: Brinkman had three touchdown passes and a rushing touchdown as SHG beat Southeast 63-6. More on this game coming up at 7:35. Also in the Central State 8, it was Glenwood traveling to U-High.
10: So here's the Glenwood offense of 8:20 to play in the third quarter. Shotgun snap to Young. Throws as a wide open man. Zach Clark. Touchdown, Glenwood. Clark on the slant was wide open. Caught it at the 2 and raced into the end zone.
25: Glenwood would go on to beat U-High 41-0. The defense added a pick six along the way. So the Titans are now 2-1 after routing the Pioneers 41-0. At Memorial Stadium, Springfield High looking for their first win. They were taking on undefeated Jacksonville. Springfield scored a touchdown to tie the game at 7 with seconds left in the second quarter, but apparently the Senators left too much time on the clock for Jacksonville.
11: 7-7, Jacksonville trying to get something here before they head down to the south end in the locker room. Back to pass on play action. 7-step drop and thrown long. Has a man wide open,
12: Jeremiah
11: and it's
12: Jackson,
11: caught at the 5-yard line. Jackson catches it and runs to the end zone. Touchdown, Jacksonville. Jeremiah Jackson, a 50-yard strike from Dylan Rylan Reese.
25: That was quite a punch to the jaw right before halftime. Jacksonville took a 14-7 lead. They would score three touchdowns in the third quarter to break open the game, and Jacksonville defeated Springfield 42-7. Quincy Notre Dame over Springfield Lanphier 56-0. Abel Burhorst had three rushing touchdowns for the Raiders of 4, 28, and 34 yards. And Decatur MacArthur improved to 3-0 as they blasted Lincoln 62-0. Coming up this week in the Central State 8, couple of games at Memorial Stadium. Sacred Heart Griffin at Springfield Friday night at 7 o'clock on Sports Radio 92.3 and 1450. And then Saturday at 1 o'clock, Southeast will take on Lanphier. Lincoln hits the road to take on Glenwood. Quincy Notre Dame at Jacksonville. And MacArthur welcomes Rochester. In the Sangamo Conference, Williamsville all over Petersburg Porta 49-6. The Bullets scored 42 unanswered points in the contest to pick up the road victory. Keegan Peters, 189 yards and two touchdowns for the undefeated Bullets. Moreau Forsyth is 3-0. They beat Pleasant Plains 49-13. Moreau Forsyth quarterback Aiden Williams had three touchdown strikes. A 5-rushing touchdown game for Jimmy Lawler sparked Olympia past Riverton 54-6. Athens beat Pittsfield 62-27. Lincoln Kirk had 5 rushing touchdowns for Athens, while Talon Giovanna, I'll get it right maybe the third or fourth time, sorry Talon, he had 4 rushing touchdowns on the night. Athens wins over Pittsfield 62-27. Bo Chance had a couple of touchdown passes as Auburn beat New Berlin 63-0. Chance Chrissy, 6 rushing touchdowns for Auburn. In the Sangamo this week, Pleasant Plains is at Athens. Pittsfield travels to Olympia. Petersburg Porta at New Berlin. Moroa Forsyth with a home game against Auburn, and Riverton travels to Williamsville. We'll talk plenty more high school football coming up over the next couple of hours here on the Morning Huddle. Now to Major League Baseball. The Cubs and the Brewers opening up a three-game series at American Family Field in Milwaukee. The Cubs start this series 7 games behind Milwaukee for first place in the NL Central. Matthew Boyd pitching for Chicago, left-hander Robert Gasser for Milwaukee. The game was scoreless heading into the top of the fifth inning when the Cubs got on the board first, thanks to Pedro Ramirez.
12: But Ramirez hits a high fly ball deep left, going back. Churio at the track, near the wall, looks up, gone! Cubs strike first! Pedro Ramirez with a solo shot into the second deck in left. 1-0 Cubs here in the fifth.
25: That would be a short-lived lead for Chicago as Garrett Mitchell delivered an RBI single in the bottom of the fifth inning off Boyd, and the game was tied at 1. To the top of the seventh inning, the Cubs had Pete Crow Armstrong and Seiya Suzuki on base and Alex Bregman at the plate.
1: A ground ball base hit up the middle. Pete's going to score. Cubs lead the ball game. Alex Bregman delivers. Stopping at second on the play, Suzuki. Pete Crow Armstrong scores the go-ahead run. Alex Bregman with his 82nd RBI. Cubs lead 2-1.
25: Boy, Bregman the last couple of months has been a leading force for this Cubs offense. He put Chicago in front 2-1 with that single in the top of the seventh inning. Matthew Boyd stayed in the game. His pitch count in the 90s, looking to preserve the 2-1 Cub advantage. And with the up-and-down nature of the Cubs' bullpen, Council rolled the dice and kept Boyd in the ballgame. But a walk and a double leading off the bottom of the eighth inning knocked Boyd out of the ballgame, and Ryan Jefferjohn was brought in to face the Brewers' young superstar hitter, Jackson Churio.
1: Ground ball, base hit, right field. One run is in. Racing around third is Ortiz, and he will score. Milwaukee has taken a 3-2 lead.
25: Those runs were charged to Matthew Boyd, and the Brewers had a 3-2 lead later on in the eighth inning. Jefferjohn gave up a sacrifice fly off the bat of Christian Yelich. Churio scored. It was a three-run eighth inning, and Milwaukee grabbed a 4-2 advantage on Chicago. In the top of the ninth inning, the Cubs creeped a little closer thanks to Pete Crow Armstrong.
1: Pete drives one in the air, deep right center, going back is Lara. This one's not going to be caught. This one is gone for a home run, number 41 for Pete Crow Armstrong. Long home run. But now you think about the previous play.
13: Absolutely.
1: And the great play by Lara turns out to be gigantic.
13: If that ball does not go out of the park or it ends up being a double, this ties the ball game.
25: But for the Cubs, they would come up one run short. Milwaukee, the come-from-behind victory, beating the Cubs by a score of 4-3, reducing Milwaukee's magic number for clinching the NL Central to 9. The Cubs, 3 runs, 6 hits, no errors. PCA and Bregman had 4 of the 6 base hits for Chicago. They stranded 8 on base and went 1-for-6 with runners in scoring position. For Milwaukee, 4 runs on 6 hits, 5 left. They went 2-for-5 with runners in scoring position. Matthew Boyd took the loss. 7-plus innings, 5 hits, 3 earned runs, 2 walks with 7 strikeouts. The Cubs are now 81-64, and they fall into second place in the wild card chase after Philadelphia beat the Braves 1-0. Now, the good news for Chicago, any tiebreakers with Philadelphia, Arizona, or San Diego, the Cubs win those tiebreakers. So for the Cubs, all they have to do is tie Philadelphia for the number one wild card, and the Cubs would get that number one wild card spot, which means home field advantage against Philadelphia in the best of three, wild card series. So a lot of advantages for the Cubs in the tiebreaker category coming down the stretch. 17 games left in the regular season for the Chicago Cubs. So let's move along to St. Louis at San Francisco. Game one of a three-game series at Oracle Park. Logan Webb and Michael McGreevy were the starting pitchers. Not a good start for McGreevy. He walked the leadoff man. Rafael Devers followed with an RBI double. Giants led 1-0. They led 3-0 after five innings. In the sixth inning, the Cardinals' offense got a little bit of a jolt from Alec Burleson.
14: A ball crushed to right field, headed for the water, into San Francisco Bay. Cardinals are on the board, a splash home run and a monstrous home run.
25: 431 feet into McCovey Cove, that audio courtesy of NBC Sports. Home run number 22 for Burleson, RBI number 104. And the Cardinals on the board, they trail the Giants 3-1 after six innings. In the seventh, Nathan Church, an RBI double, scored Nolan Gorman. It was 3-2 Giants. And the Cardinals got the game into extra innings thanks to a sacrifice fly by Jose Fermin, plating Joshua Baez. And the game was 3-3 heading to extra innings. In the 10th, the Cardinals had an opportunity to grab the lead.
14: Bernal, a pop-up, Lee sprinting in, and can't get there and lands. Run scores, Cardinals lead for the first time.
25: Leo Bernal hit it in the right spot. He picks up the RBI. Seven career games at the Major League level for Bernal. He's got a seven-game hitting streak. He picks up the RBI single as part of a one-for-five night. And Bernal hitting .310 with a .375 on base so far with the Redbirds. Riley O'Brien came in the ball game in the bottom of the 10th inning looking for the save. But unfortunately, another rough outing for the right-hander. Bryce Eldridge tied the game with a base hit. And the Cardinals got out of a bases-loaded one-out jam as a tapper near home plate. Bernal grabbed it, touched home, and threw to first for an inning-ending double play. Cardinals were fortunate to get the game into the 11th inning. St. Louis did not score in the top of the 11th inning. So the Giants had the winning run on third base with one out. The Cardinals had to bring the infield in.
14: Big chopper! Cardinals.
25: Shea Whitcomb hit a high chopper. Fermin, the shortstop, had to go back and grabbed it, but had no play. And a walk-off infield single sends the Giants past the Cardinals 5-4 in 11.

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1: Who's on the mound for St. Louis? The Chicago White Sox had the day off yesterday, but they got some good news. Cleveland lost to Baltimore 6-4, so the White Sox enter play today with a three-game lead over Cleveland for first place in the America League Central. It's going to be the Pirates at the White Sox at the rate tonight at 6:40. Sean Burke is the starting pitcher for the Chicago White Sox. Illinois football back at Geese Memorial Stadium on Saturday. The Illini will take on the Duke Blue Devils from the ACC. Illinois will have to patch together their offensive line. Starter Brandon Henderson will miss the game and likely will be out 4 to 6 weeks with a lower body injury. The Illini and Duke will kick off Saturday at 2:30. Pregame coverage starts at 1:30. You can hear the game on our sister stations, 99.7 FM and 970 AM WMAY. All right, those are some headlines for this Tuesday morning on the Morning Huddle. Coming up, we will take a look back at Friday's My Five Question of the Day. I tried to take a shot at which five games in high school football would be the closest. The closest game Friday night was 35 points. Wow. James Dombacher, head coach of Glenwood, joins the program at 7:10. We'll recap the Cyclone game at 7:35. In-depth look at the Central State 8 and the Sangamo in the 8 o'clock hour.
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5: From the WMAY newsroom, I'm Greg Hallbleib. A Springfield man accused of hiding his wife's body is pleading guilty. Court records show 59-year-old Adam Corbin pleaded guilty on Friday to concealment of a death, abuse of a corpse, and possession of a weapon by a felon. Prosecutors said Corbin hid the body of Nancy Corbin in a waste container after she died. Sentencing is scheduled for November 6th. The village of Sherman has a new police chief. Aaron Entringer was officially appointed to lead the Sherman Police Department last week. He was serving as interim chief, had rose through the Sherman police ranks as patrol officer, sergeant, and deputy chief. He took over for longtime police chief Craig Bangert, who retired at the end of June. And visitors to Illinois spent a record $50 billion in 2025, according to the Illinois Department of Commerce and Economic Opportunity. The agency reported 115 million domestic and international visitors to the state last year, an increase from 2024. More at WMAY.com.
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7: At 6:32 and a current temperature of 59 degrees, this is your News Channel 20 Storm Team forecast from meteorologist Matt Bednar.
8: Hot and dry conditions are back in the area for Tuesday, while the high of 93 degrees this afternoon, with a mix of clouds and some sunshine, calm conditions, but the humidity will remain fairly low. It'll feel like the actual air temperature this afternoon. Overnight tonight, it'll be clear skies and temperatures staying in the mid to low 70s. We'll go throughout Wednesday with periodic chances for showers and some storms and a low severe weather potential, but the likelihood of some showers do increase as we go later into Wednesday evening into Thursday morning. With the News Channel 20 Storm Team forecast, I'm meteorologist Matt Bednar.
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7: The Chicago Cubs gave up three runs in the eighth inning to fall behind Milwaukee 4-2. In the ninth, the Cubs inch closer thanks to Pete Crow Armstrong.
10: Pete drives one in the air, deep right center, going back is Lara. This one's not going to be caught. This one has gone for a home run, number 41 for Pete Crow Armstrong.
7: But the Brewers would hold on for a 4-3 victory over Chicago. Milwaukee leads the Northsiders by 8 games for first place in the NL Central. Game 2 of the series is tonight at 6:40 on Sports Radio 92.3 and 1450, with David Peterson pitching for the Cubs against Jacob Mizorowski of Milwaukee. The Phillies jumped the Cubs into first place in the wild card chase with a 1-0 win over Atlanta. Cleveland lost to Baltimore 6-4, which means the White Sox enter play 3 games ahead of the Guardians for the top spot in the AL Central. After an off day, the Sox host the Pittsburgh Pirates tonight at 6:40. Sean Burke will be the Sox starting pitcher. The Giants walked off the Cardinals 5-4 in 11 innings on Shea Whitcomb's RBI single. St. Louis, who trailed 2-0, forced extra innings and took their first lead of the night on an RBI single by Leoel Bernal in the 10th inning, but the bullpen could not hold the lead. The Cardinals will pitch Quinn Matthews against the Giants tonight at 8:45. The Illinois football team will be without a starting offensive lineman Saturday against Duke. Brandon Henderson suffered a lower body injury against UAB and could miss 4 to 6 weeks. The Illini face Duke at Geese Memorial Stadium Saturday at 2:30 on 99.7 FM and 970 AM WMAY. High school football week 4 action on Sports Radio 92.3 and 1450. Friday at 7 o'clock, it's Sacred Heart Griffin versus Springfield. Saturday at 1 o'clock, we feature Lanphier taking on Southeast. Both games will be played at Memorial Stadium.
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9: Darren provides today's question.
13: My answers frighten you. Then you should cease asking scary questions.
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9: Now, here's Darren with today's My 5 question of the day.
15: You want answers? I think I'm entitled.
16: You want answers?
15: I want the truth. 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
7: We're back on the Morning Huddle at 6:36. We go back to Friday's My 5 question of the day. I said this was going to be a difficult question when I unveiled my answers just because the anticipation was, unfortunately, week 3, last Friday, we were not expecting many close games based on the resumes of the teams through 2 weeks. I know Channel 1450 always has their game of the week, and it was a challenge for them as well. They went with the best choice, a pair of 2-0 teams meeting in the Sangamo Williamsville at Petersburg Porter. And for a while, it looked like, you know what, maybe the game was going to be a dandy. It was 7-6, but then Williamsville pulled away. And our closest game Friday night in the Sangamo or the Central State 8 was 35 points. So the question on Friday was, I tried to pick the 5 closest games in week 3, and this is what we came up with, and then we'll get to the actual correct 5 answers.
17: Ladies and gentlemen, this is number 5.
7: At number 5, I went with that Sangamo showdown in Menard County. Williamsville at Petersburg Port of the Bullets had blown out the Blue Jays in 2 meetings last year, 1 in the regular season, 1 in the second round of the playoffs, both of those games at Williamsville High School. This time around, they played in Petersburg, and it was 7-6 at one point. Williamsville in front. The Blue Jays got a touchdown to get to within 1, missed the 2-point conversion, and they would not score again. Williamsville would post the next 42 points unanswered in this ball game, and the final score was Williamsville 49 and Porta 6. So you're thinking a 43-point game. That was a terrible miss by me, but it actually ended up as one of the 5 closest games in week number 3.
18: 4!
7: At number 4, Athens traveling to Pittsfield. Now, we've seen Pittsfield put up a few points, but they had been giving up quite a few yards and quite a few points. So I was figuring this was going to be a high-scoring affair. Maybe Pittsfield could keep it close, but at the end of the day, Athens put up some massive rushing numbers as they beat Pittsfield 66-27. Lincoln Kirk of Athens had touchdown runs of 1, 1, 65, 4, and 3. Yep, a 5-touchdown game for Lincoln Kirk, and Athens picked up the 39-point victory over Pittsfield. So another choice that looked like a bad one, but it actually ended up being one of the 5 closest games in week number 3.
19: Today's number is 3.
7: At number 3, we went with Olympia at Riverton in the Sangamo Conference. And Olympia was held in check by Porta, scoring just 16 points in week 2, but Olympia turned it over very uncharacteristically 4 times in that ball game, and a rare game that Jimmy Lawler did not go over 100 yards rushing. Well, he took care of that in week number three, as we have not received the official stat numbers yet, but I do know Lawler had 5 rushing touchdowns in this game against the Hawks, and Olympia got back on track. They beat Riverton by a score of 54-6, a 48-point Spartan victory in week number three.
14: Ah, number two, your timing is impeccable.
7: My best guess to the 5 closest games in week number three high school football. At number two, I went with Jacksonville at Springfield. Now, the Senators nearly pulled off a win in week two, up 10-0 in the second half before losing to Collinsville 14-10. Jacksonville, 2-0 on the season. They had beaten Jerseyville and the Fort Zumwalt East out of Missouri. So I thought there might be a chance Springfield High could keep this game close, knowing that Jacksonville's running game is very difficult to stop. They have some electrifying players to hand the football off to. And it was a tight game throughout the first half. Springfield tied the game at 7 right before halftime, but they left just a little too much time on the clock. Jacksonville with a 50-yard touchdown pass to take the lead with seconds left in the second quarter. Jacksonville then piled on in the third quarter with 3 touchdowns, and ultimately, Mark Brown's team beat Springfield 42-7. That was a 35-point win for Jacksonville to get to 3-0, and that ended up being the closest game in week number three.
14: Number one.
7: And the game that I picked to be the closest in week number three ended up being a 41-point game. It ended up being in the top 5, but it was not the closest game. I went with Glenwood at U-High. I had not seen U-High play. I'd seen Glenwood highlights, but U-High, this was kind of a blind thoughts on their team, just based on, A, a little respect to that program, but B, they'd given up a lot of points early on in the season to Rochelle and Muhammad Seymour. Glenwood improved a lot from week 1 to week 2, so I thought they'd put together a good effort, but U-High's offense is absolutely struggling right now, and Glenwood blanked U-High 41-0. So my choice for the closest game in week number 3 was a 41-point game, but actually it ended up being in the top 5. The correct 5 answers for the closest games in week number 3. At number 5, Williamsville's 49-6 win over Porta, a 43-point advantage for the Bullets as they moved to 3-0. Glenwood ended up being the 4th closest game of the week, Glenwood beating U-High by a tally of 41-0. The 3rd closest game in week number 3, it was Athens' 39-point victory over Pittsfield. The final score was 35 points. Let me correct this, because Channel 1450 had the game as 66-27. 2 other outlets had it 62-27. So I went with 66, but I think the correct score was 62-27. So that would make it actually a 35-point game, tying Jacksonville-Springfield for the closest game in week number 3. And the other game that was, well, close for week 3, Moreau of Forsyth beating Pleasant Plains 49-13, a 36-point victory. So 3 weeks are in the books, and with the new playoff structure in high school football, we actually have teams that have qualified for the playoffs with 3 victories. In the Central State 8, 3 teams have punched their ticket for the postseason: Rochester, MacArthur, and Jacksonville. 3 more teams in the Central State 8 can pick up that 3rd victory to clinch a playoff spot, and that is Sacred Heart Griffin. They'll play at Memorial Stadium against Springfield. Chatham Glenwood can get to the 3-win total with a win at home over Lincoln, and Quincy Notre Dame looking for that 3rd victory. They've got a good matchup at Jacksonville Friday night. In the Sangamo Conference, we have high school football qualifiers from Moreau of Forsyth and Williamsville. They are 3-0 football teams, and a chance to get to that 3-win total this week. We've got Athens. They're going to be hosting Pleasant Plains. Petersburg Porta can get to the three-win mark with a road victory against New Berlin, and Stanford Olympia looking for that third victory. They've got a home game against Pittsfield. So the three teams in the Sangamo looking for their third victory. They're going to be favorites this week. And I would say SHG and Glenwood are the favorites in their games. Q&D Jacksonville might be a toss-up. That could be possibly the closest game in week number three as we look down the line at that particular question. All right, 6:45 at Sports Radio 92.3 FM and 1450 AM. The White Sox didn't play yesterday, but they have taken a small little step closer to winning the America League Central. And also, could they be the number two seed in the America League playoffs, which means they don't play in the wild card round? We'll update those scenarios coming up as we take a look at our Circus Sports betting app in just a moment on The Huddle.
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2: It is 6:51. Welcome back to the Morning Huddle. It is time to check out the Circus Sports Illinois betting app and check on some of the action for today. The White Sox are hosting the Pittsburgh Pirates. Bubba Chandler, a 4.30 ERA pitching for Pittsburgh against Sean Burke of the Sox with a 3.20 ERA. It's a 6:40 first pitch. The Sox are the favorite at -144 on the money line. The Pirates are at +129. And the over-under for total runs is 8.5. The White Sox enter play today with a 3-game lead over Cleveland for first place in the AL Central. And the Sox magic number for clinching the division is 16. And that goes down by 1 every time the Sox win or when Cleveland loses. The White Sox also have a 2.5 game lead over the AL West leading Astros for the number 2 seed in the America League. The number 2 seed sits out the wild card round, and the number 3 seed would have to play in that best of 3 wild card series. They would have the home field advantage. At the end of the day, it could be the Astros and the White Sox in the divisional round, as the 2 and 3 seeds have a pretty good chance of playing in that best of 5 series. We just saw the Astros and the Sox down in Houston within the last, week? And Houston took 3 out of 4 from the White Sox. But for tonight, the Sox the favorite against Pittsburgh. The Chicago Cubs and the Milwaukee Brewers up in Milwaukee, game 2 of their 3-game series. And the Brewers' magic number for clinching the Central is 9. And tonight they've got Jacob Mizorowski on the mound. The Cubs roughed him up the last time that Mizorowski faced Chicago at Wrigley Field last week. His ERA exploded to 1.97. David Peterson will start for the Cubs, a 5.39 ERA this year. And no surprise, the Brewers a big favorite tonight at -213. That means you have to bet $213 to win 100. The Cubs on the money line at +189. You bet 100, you win 289. And the Brewers and Cubs, the over-under is at 7.5. The Cardinals and the Giants continue their series by the Bay. Quinn Matthews, the rookie for St. Louis, a 4.38 ERA. And the Giants will counter with Landon Roop, a 4.17 ERA. Pretty tight splits here. Giants a minimal favorite at -111 on the money line. The Cardinals at -101. And the over-under for total runs, Cardinals and Giants, set at 8. College football coming up Saturday in Champaign at Geese Memorial Stadium. It's 1-0 Illinois taking on 1-0 Duke. The Illini are a 6.5-point favorite at home against Duke, who opened their season by beating Tulane at home. The over-under for points in the Blue Devil-Illinois game is 53.5. Duke ran the football down Tulane's throat, which is a major concern, especially if you watch the Illinois-UAB football game. So the Illini favored by 6.5 on Saturday. A reminder, you can listen to the Illini Saturday at 2:30 on 97.7 FM and 970 AM WMAY. Pregame coverage will start at 1:30. And the Bears and Panthers, week 1 action coming up on Sunday. The Bears favored by 3 points at Carolina, the defending NFC South champions. On the money line, the Bears are at -155, the Panthers at +135. And the over-under for total points, Bears and Panthers, it is right now at 47. You can check out all of the lines right now on the free Circus Sports Illinois betting app. Your time is 6:55. Coming up next hour on the Morning Huddle, our weekly visit with Glenwood football coach James Dombacher comes your way at 7:10. And we will recap the SHG Southeast game heard on Sports Radio 92.3 and 1450 Friday night. That segment at 7:35 on the Huddle.
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24: News. I'm Sherry Preston. We are learning more details about the deadly crash of that Amazon cargo plane that skidded off the runway at Miami International Airport over the weekend. ABC's Victor Okendo says it appears the plane was going over 100 miles an hour at the time of the crash.
25: The NTSB saying the Amazon jet overshot the runway by 1,300 feet. That's more than four football fields. First, slamming into a van carrying a cleaning crew of seven within the airport perimeter, then ramming through a fence before hitting an SUV on a surrounding street, leaving five dead and 5 more injured.
24: Some wondering if a safety system called EMAS might have helped stop the plane at the end of the runway. The system of crushable material is installed in some 70 airports nationwide, but not Miami. Hurricane Lowell is lashing parts of Hawaii right now. ABC's Kana Whitworth is on the island of Kauai.
0: The inside of our hotel in Poipu flooded. All of Kauai County under a hurricane warning as the outer bands tear across the island, downing trees and waves possibly reaching 30 feet high.
24: The defense attorney for Lindsey Clancy telling ABC's George Stephanopoulos minutes ago he hopes President Trump grants the Massachusetts mom a pardon.
1: Perhaps Donald Trump, who felt compelled to speak out about this case, may very well, Mr. President, I would hope that you would consider this young lady, the type of person she is, what she's been through, and consider a pardon.
24: Kevin Reddington on Good Morning America. The president's only able to pardon those charged with federal crimes, not state charges. The latest results from the Program for International Assessment show scores among American 15-year-olds are dropping, putting the U.S. at 13th worldwide. Kevin Huffman is an education expert.
3: I don't think it's time to freak out, but I do think we should be cognizant of the fact that the United States is competing in a global economy, and we should be concerned.
24: Social media and screen time getting some of the blame for the drop. You're listening to ABC News.
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6: From the WMAY newsroom, I'm Greg Hallbleib. A Springfield man accused of hiding his wife's body and collecting her welfare benefits has pleaded guilty. Court records show 59-year-old Adam Corbin pleaded guilty in Sangamon County Court on Friday to abuse of a corpse, possession of a weapon by a felon, and concealment of a death. Prosecutors said Corbin hid the body of Nancy Corbin in a waste container after she died. Sentencing is scheduled for November 6th. Visitors to Illinois spent a record $50 billion in 2025. About 115 million domestic and international visitors came to Illinois last year, according to the agency, an increase from 2024 with a total economic impact of $88 billion and $4.9 billion in direct state and local tax revenue. Aaron Entringer was officially appointed as the new police chief in Sherman last week. Entringer was serving as interim chief following the retirement of longtime police chief Craig Bangert on June 30th. More at WMAY.com.
26: Hey, Greg, thank you very much. Good morning, everyone. 4 minutes after 7 o'clock. This is the Morning Huddle for your Tuesday morning, September the 8th of 2026. Great to have you on board. Right now, it is 59 degrees at 7:04. Let's get to your News Channel 20 Storm Team forecast. With all the details, we call upon meteorologist Matt Bednar.
27: Hot and dry conditions are back in the area for Tuesday. We'll have a high of 93 degrees this afternoon with a mix of clouds and some sunshine, calm conditions, but the humidity will remain fairly low. It'll feel like the actual air temperature this afternoon. Overnight tonight, it'll be clear skies and temperatures staying in the mid to low 70s. We'll go throughout Wednesday with periodic chances for showers and some storms and a low severe weather potential, but the likelihood of some showers do increase as we go later into Wednesday evening into Thursday morning. With the News Channel 20 Storm Team forecast, I'm meteorologist Matt Bednar.
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26: Illinois offensive guard Brandon Henderson will miss Saturday's game versus Duke with a lower body injury. The Illini offensive line will be challenged by a Blue Devil defense that allowed just 258 yards against Tulane, including 2.1 yards per carry, and sacked the Green Wave quarterback 3 times. The Illini host Duke Saturday at 2:30 on 99.7 FM and 970 AM WMAY. The Cubs held a 2-1 lead over Milwaukee in the eighth inning, but Matthew Boyd allowed the first two hitters to reach. So Craig Counsell brought in Ryan Jefferjohn to face Jackson Churio.
2: Ground ball, base hit, right field. One run is in. Racing around third is Ortiz, and he will score. Milwaukee has taken a 3-2 lead.
26: A three-run eighth inning sent Milwaukee past the Cubs 4-3 to grab an eight-game divisional lead over Chicago. Pete Crow Armstrong hit his 41st home run in the ninth inning. The Phillies' 1-0 win over Atlanta allowed Philadelphia to jump the Cubs for the number one National League wildcard position. Tonight at 6:40 on Sports Radio 92.3 and 1450, David Peterson will pitch for the Cubs against the Brewers' Jacob Mizorowski. The White Sox picked up a half a game on Cleveland, even on an off day. The Guardians lost to Baltimore 6-4 to drop three games in back of Chicago for the AL Central lead. The Sox open up a home series against Pittsburgh tonight at 6:40 with Sean Burke pitching. Shea Whitcomb's infield RBI single sent the Giants past the Cardinals 5-4 in 11 innings. Alec Burleson hit his 22nd home run for St. Louis, while Leo Bernal extended his hitting streak to seven games with an RBI single in the 10th inning. Quinn Matthews takes the mound for the Redbirds in San Francisco tonight at 8:45. Sports Radio 92.3 and 1450 brings you Week 4 high school football action this week from Memorial Stadium. 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Then on Saturday at 1 o'clock, Landfear meets Southeast.
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26: 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Sacred Heart Griffin, with a record of 2-1, will take on 0-3 Springfield from Memorial Stadium. We will start our coverage with the John Allison Show at 6 o'clock, opening kickoff with Tim Schweitzer, Chris DeLisser, and I at 7 o'clock. Also at 7 o'clock on 97.7 FM, WMAY, it is going to be 3-0 Rochester at 3-0 Decatur MacArthur. Hopefully that turns out to be a fantastic football game. Chris McLeod and Steve Bridge will bring you the play-by-play. Their pregame starts at 6:30 with kickoff at 7 o'clock. On 970 AM WMAY, Friday night, it will be Chatham-Glenwood back home to take on Lincoln. Glenwood is 2-1. Lincoln 1-2. The Rail Splitters have been outscored 122-0 the last 2 weeks. So Glenwood has an opportunity for a three-game win streak. And Danny Fry and Dan Rourke will bring you the action. They've got a 6:30 pregame and a 7 o'clock kick on 970 AM WMAY. And then on Saturday, we wrap up Week 4 action from Memorial Stadium. It's going to be Southeast at Landfear. These two teams played to a one-point game last year, and now they'll meet once again in week number 4. Greg Haublieb and Jim Rupert bring you the play-by-play action right here on Sports Radio 92.3 FM and 1450 AM. We are coming up on 7:10. We've got a current temperature in the capital city of 59 degrees. We are scheduled to talk to Glenwood head football coach, James Dombacher, coming up here in just a moment as the morning huddle continues on Sports Radio 92.3 FM and 1450 AM.
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11: A Mikey Young touchdown pass to Zach Clark was part of a dominating win as Glenwood blasted U-High 41-0 in Normal.
12: So here's the Glenwood offense of 8:20 to play in the third quarter. Shotgun snap to Young. Throws is a wide open man. Zach Clark, touchdown Glenwood. Clark on the slant was wide open, caught it at the 2, and raced into the end zone.
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26: It is 12 minutes after 7 o'clock. Welcome back to the Morning Huddle, live from our Green Audi Studios. Our title sponsor is Circus Sports Illinois. We are trying to make connections with Coach Dombacher, the head coach of Chatham Glenwood. And if Coach calls in here in just a second, we will bring him aboard. In the meantime, we can offer a couple of thoughts on Glenwood's most recent game, which was a contest at Hancock Stadium in Normal. First conference game of the year, Glenwood taking on the Pioneers of Normal U-High. We knew coming into this ball game there was a pretty good chance that Glenwood was going to put up some points in this ball game. A, Glenwood, over the first two games, progressing offensively with their new quarterback, Michael Young, who entered week number 3 with the most passing yards in the Central State 8. Plus, Glenwood was going up against a U-High team that was ran over by Rochelle, 497 passing yards, and Muhammad Seymour with a balanced offensive tack put up 63 points on U-High in week number 2. But you have to respect U-High. It's been an outstanding program. But Friday night, it was all about Chatham Glenwood as they rolled to a 41-point victory over U-High. The game was on 970 AM WMAY. Danny Fry and Dan Rourke brought you the play-by-play action from Illinois State University. And in the first quarter, there was only one touchdown scored, and it was scored by Chatham Glenwood.
12: One receiver, left side, and to the right, we have Trips. Shotgun snap, rolling to the right, Young. Flicks it over to Hugo Lopp, who makes the catch in the right corner of the end zone. He crosses the goal line for a Glenwood touchdown.
13: Nice play. Nice play.
26: And that was Michael Young's sixth passing touchdown of the year. The third time he is hooked up with Braden Owen, a 14-yard strike. The extra point was no good, and Glenwood had a 6-0 lead on U-High. In the second quarter, once again, Glenwood used their passing attack to score another touchdown, and this time it was Michael Young to Hugo Lopp from 18 yards out. And once again, the extra point was no good, but Glenwood had a 12-0 lead on U-High. With just under a minute and a half to go in quarter number 2, Glenwood was driving once again, and they had the football at the U-High 5-yard line.
12: And then Trips receivers on the right side of the field. Alfonso Burrow, the ball carrier, following his blockers into the end zone for a Glenwood touchdown.
13: That was a very nice play. Burrows was running hard, but again,
14: Barnes and Eli Green and Nix, those guys up front on that left side did a real nice job right there.
12: Alfonso Burrow finds pay dirt, and IND touchdown for the table.
26: And for Burrow, his second rushing touchdown of the year, he entered week number three as the third leading rusher in the Central State 8. And at halftime, Glenwood had the advantage over U-High by a score of 20-0 as Glenwood tacked on the two-point conversion by Burrow after his touchdown. The third quarter was all Chatham Glenwood.
14: Left single receiver on the right is Clark.
12: Here's the Glenwood offense of 8:20 to play in the third quarter. Shotgun snap to Young. Throws is a wide open man. Zach Clark, touchdown Glenwood. Clark on the slant was wide open, caught it at the 2 and raced into the end zone.
26: Yeah, 18-yard touchdown pass. Michael Young on target to Zach Clark. The two-point conversion was no good. 26-0. Chatham Glenwood with the lead at U-High. Nate Mansfield would add a 41-yard field goal with 1:21 to go in the third quarter. And then Alfonso Burrow would score again, this time a 13-yard run. Two-point conversion was no good. And in the fourth quarter, the scoring was closed out by the Glenwood defense.
12: Shotgun snap to Jones. Throws, and the pass is intercepted by Mason Hatchett. And this might go. Could it be a house call pick six? Yes! Mason Hatchett with a stiff arm at the 5-yard line and into the end zone. Mason Hatchett, touchdown Glenwood, pick six down the left sideline.
26: Officially a 65-yard return by Mason Hatchett. Quarterback Isaiah Jones picked up a yard on the play, coughed the football up, and Hatchett picked it up and took it to the house for a touchdown. The extra point was no good, but it didn't matter as Glenwood rolled to the 41-0 victory over Normal U-High. In the ballgame, what's interesting to note, and this stat oftentimes is deceiving. It doesn't tell the whole story, and it sure does not tell the whole story here. As U-High had the football for 32 minutes and 11 seconds. Glenwood had it for 15 minutes and 49 seconds, and Glenwood won the game 41-0. 22 first downs for Glenwood in the ballgame. They only allowed 14. In the ballgame, Glenwood, 367 yards of total offense. They picked up 80 passing yards behind Michael Young, who was 8 of 17 throwing the football. Rushing totals, all Glenwood. 31 carries for 287 yards, 9.3 yards per carry, while U-High had 35 carries for just 109 yards. That's 3.1 yards per carry. Turnover margin in favor of Glenwood. They were plus 2 in the ball game. Michael Young, 7 of 16 throwing the football, and had 3 passing touchdowns on the evening. So now Michael Young has 8 passing touchdowns over the first 3 games as the Titans starting quarterback taken over for the graduated Colton Knadler. So after losing their opening game, we have watched Glenwood now reel off 2 consecutive victories. And Glenwood beat Alton 34-14 in week 2 and a commanding 41-0 victory over U-High in week number 3. So the Titans are 1-0 in conference play. And with the new playoff format, I know it's weird to say, but they can clinch a playoff spot with their third win of the year when they take the field Friday night, a very winnable game against Lincoln, who has really, really struggled over the last couple of weeks, as they lost in week number 2 to Lincoln 60-0, and then MacArthur beat Lincoln at Lincoln in week 3 62-0. So Glenwood, a great opportunity to get to 3-1. And Glenwood, down the road in conference play, they've got a home game against Rochester coming up on September the 25th. On October the 2nd, they go to MacArthur for another really interesting ball game. And that great end of the regular season stretch continues as they will host QND in week 8 and then go to SHG in week number 9. So that's a heck of a stretch. Rochester at home in week 6, at MacArthur in week 7, home against QND in week 8, and at SHG in week 9. That's got to be one of the more difficult stretches for any team in the Central State 8. But that's down the road. First things first, an opportunity for Chatham-Glenwood to pick up another win when they take on Lincoln on Friday, 6:30 pregame, 7 o'clock kickoff. And it's going to be Danny Fry and Dan Rourke with the play-by-play on 970 AM WMAY. As I mentioned a moment ago, and I'll just go through it again really quick since we could not make contact with Coach Dombacher, but so far in the Central State 8, three teams have already qualified for the playoffs: Rochester, MacArthur, and Jacksonville. Teams that can clinch this week: SHG with a win over Springfield, QND if they can win at Jacksonville, and Glenwood that opportunity against Lincoln. In the Sangamo, Moroa Forsyth and Williamsville, the two top teams in the conference, are 3-0. They've qualified. And three teams with a chance to get to that magical three-win mark this week: Athens, who will take on Pleasant Plains, Porta, who travels to New Berlin, and Olympia, who has a home game against Pittsfield. So we're already locking up playoff berths after week number 3 and some more in week number 4, the new reality of high school football here in the state of Illinois. And I haven't really had a strong opinion one way or the other about this new playoff structure. The positive is hopefully some teams that don't make the playoffs can make the playoffs, and maybe that sparks some more interest with kids in that school district to want to play football. That's the positive. I would say, I think we were reminded the negative. You just take a look at what happened in week number 3 in the Sangamo and in the Central State 8, as we had nothing but non-competitive football games in the Central State 8. Teams won by 62, 56, 35, 41, and 57. In the Sangamo, the winning margins were 43, and that was a pair of 2-0 teams, 36, 48, 35, and 63. So a lot of teams that were on the short end of the stick in week 3 will still have a chance to make the playoffs with the new 3-win total. But when you get to the playoffs as a 3-4-win team, I mean, it is really an uphill battle. All right, it is 722, Sports Radio 92.3 and 1450. 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We'll recap the Sacred or Griffin Southeast game coming up. Also, complete look at Central State 8 and Sangamo action in the 8 o'clock hour on Sports Radio 92.3 FM and 1450 AM.
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5: 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What a bizarre circumstance on Friday in the Cardinals-Rockies game. It takes something unique, odd, spectacular for Cub fans to support the Cardinals. We could say the same thing vice versa. But there was a lot of support from people that cheer for or cover the Cubs in regard to what happened at Coors Field, in which umpire Doug Eddings, the home plate umpire for Cardinals-Rockies, he instructed Cardinals rookie pitcher Hansel Rincon to fix his hat. It was a little off to the side, and basically told the pitcher that you're not going to wear your hat on my field like that, despite the fact a lot of players have worn their hat like that since Eddings has been an umpire. Dontrell Willis, Pedro Staple of the Cubs, CC Sabathia, Fernando Rodney of the Tigers. But apparently it was a big deal to Eddings. Oliver Marmol came out, and just as he started arguing, he tilted his hat right in front of Eddings, and it didn't take long for Ollie to get ejected, but he was standing up for his pitcher, who was making his major league debut. Eddings claimed that one of the Rockies players asked him to fix the pitcher's hat because he couldn't see his eyes, and the umpire said it was Hunter Goodman. But Goodman came out the next day and said, I didn't say a word. I did not care how his hat was being worn. He goes, I'm not worried how the hat looks. So it was a very odd situation. It was a power trip by a major league umpire. Doug Eddings and Ollie Marmol have a little history from earlier this year, if not beyond, who knows, but I remember an incident from earlier this year. It even went so far, Eddings, during a video replay review, made the announcement that the call was confirmed, and like he emphasized it, like, how dare you say that we got the call wrong. So that was kind of strange in itself. And to get all bent out of shape on how a pitcher is wearing his hat is truly one of the most ridiculous things that I have seen in a long, long time. And again, I think the umpire had it out for Ollie a little bit. And to make things even odder, it sure appeared later in the game that he missed a pretty obvious call at home plate. The Rocky base runner was called safe. It sure looks like that the catcher tagged him before he got to home plate, but Eddings called him safe. The Cardinals did not have any challenges, and so the call stood. Another just

0: odd circumstance. Fortunately, the next 2 days, the series was very calm. Eddings was not involved in any mischief. And the Cardinals in the dugout before Saturday's game in unison all turned their hats sideways like their pitcher did Friday. And even some of the Rocky players supporting the Cardinals. And I think they were ticked that the umpire called out one of their players for saying he wanted the hat fixed when he didn't say anything. Apparently the Rocky manager had a meeting with Eddings as well over that particular situation. And Major League Baseball, rightfully so, according to Ken Rosenthal of Fox Sports, sources say that Major League Baseball said that Eddings went over the line in that particular situation, and there is absolutely no doubt about that. Maybe the Cardinals will avoid Eddings the rest of the year. That probably would be good for everyone involved, but just an absolutely disgraceful situation. The umpires catch enough grief that is so undeserving. This just casts a shadow over all the umpires over that situation, where it sure looked like Eddings was sticking it to the Cardinals on Friday. But fortunately, 99% of umpires handled that situation a whole lot better. It is 7:31. This is the Morning Huddle on Sports Radio 92.3 and 1450.
1: WMAY Newsroom, I'm Greg Hallbleib. A Springfield man accused of hiding his wife's body has pleaded guilty. Court records show 59-year-old Adam Corbin pleaded guilty on Friday to concealment of a death, abuse of a corpse, and possession of a weapon by a felon. Prosecutors said Corbin hid the body of Nancy Corbin in a waste container after she died. Sentencing is scheduled for November 6th. The village of Sherman has a new police chief. Aaron Entringer was officially appointed to lead the Sherman Police Department last week. He was serving as interim chief, had rose through the Sherman police ranks as patrol officer, sergeant, and deputy chief. He took over for longtime police chief Craig Bangert, who retired at the end of June. And visitors to Illinois spent a record $50 billion in 2025, according to the Illinois Department of Commerce and Economic Opportunity. The agency reported 115 million domestic and international visitors to the state last year, an increase from 2024. More at WMAY.com.
0: Greg, thank you very much. 7:32, Sports Radio 92.3 and 1450. Right now it is 59 degrees in the capital city, and here comes your News Channel 20 Storm Team forecast from meteorologist Matt Bednar.
2: Hot and dry conditions are back in the area for Tuesday. We'll have a high of 93 degrees this afternoon with a mix of clouds and some sunshine, calm conditions, but the humidity will remain fairly low. It'll feel like the actual air temperature this afternoon. Overnight tonight, it'll be clear skies and temperatures staying in the mid to low 70s. We'll go throughout Wednesday with periodic chances for showers and some storms and a low severe weather potential, but the likelihood of some showers do increase as we go later into Wednesday evening into Thursday morning. With the new Channel 20 Storm Team forecast, I'm meteorologist Matt Bednar.
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0: The Chicago Cubs gave up 3 runs in the 8th inning to fall behind Milwaukee 4-2. In the 9th, the Cubs inch closer thanks to Pete Crow Armstrong.
4: Pete drives one in the air, deep right center, going back as Lara. This one's not going to be caught. This one has gone for a home run, number 41 for Pete Crow Armstrong.
0: But the Brewers would hold on for a 4-3 victory over Chicago. Milwaukee leads the Northsiders by 8 games for first place in the NL Central. Game 2 of the series is tonight at 6:40 on Sports Radio 92.3 and 1450, with David Peterson pitching for the Cubs against Jacob Mizorowski of Milwaukee. The Phillies jumped the Cubs into first place in the wild card chase with a 1-0 win over Atlanta. Cleveland lost to Baltimore 6-4, which means the White Sox enter play 3 games ahead of the Guardians for the top spot in the AL Central. After an off day, the Sox host the Pittsburgh Pirates tonight at 6:40. Sean Burke will be the Sox starting pitcher. The Giants walked off the Cardinals 5-4 in 11 innings on Shea Whitcomb's RBI single. St. Louis, who trailed 2-0, forced extra innings and took their first lead of the night on an RBI single by Leoel Bernal in the 10th inning, but the bullpen could not hold the lead. The Cardinals will pitch Quinn Matthews against the Giants tonight at 8:45. The Illinois football team will be without a starting offensive lineman Saturday against Duke. Brandon Henderson suffered a lower body injury against UAB and could miss 4 to 6 weeks. The Illini face Duke at Geese Memorial Stadium Saturday at 2:30 on 99.7 FM and 970 AM WMAY. High school football week 4 action on Sports Radio 92.3 and 1450. Friday at 7 o'clock, it's Sacred Heart Griffin versus Springfield. Saturday at 1 o'clock, we feature Lanphier taking on Southeast. Both games will be played at Memorial Stadium.
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0: Twenty-three minutes in front of 8 o'clock on the Morning Huddle, Sports Radio 92.3 and 1450, as we broadcast out of the Green Audi Studios on this Tuesday morning. We did not have a program yesterday due to Labor Day, so we are taking a look back this morning at Week 3 high school football action, and in this segment, we're going to lock in on Sacred Heart Griffin. John Allison's team in Week 1 picked up that dramatic victory over Lincoln Way Central, the play that went viral, Brinkman to Roberson to win the game on that spectacular throw and catch. But in Week number 2, SHG couldn't get it done at Joliet Catholic, falling 21-14. And Coach Allison referenced in the post game in Joliet, and again last Wednesday on the Morning Huddle, they were looking to make some changes on the offensive side of the football because through two games facing two really good opponents, they were still only averaging 20 points per game. And with the talent on the offensive side of the football, he believed, and I agree with him, that this offense is capable of a whole lot more. Well, in Week number 2, they squared off against Springfield Southeast, who had given up 55 points to East Peoria in Week number 1. And then in Week number 2, Muscoota posted 53 points. So the Cyclones, I think coming into this ball game, were very focused, trying to get back on track after a frustrating game. I think most people that saw the game, or maybe hopefully we painted a picture that the Cyclones should have won the game at Joliet Catholic, I think the Cyclones were ready to get rolling in Week number 3, and it did not take them long to get on the board behind some outstanding senior skill position players.
10: The Cyclones have entered the Ward 10 Alderman Ralph Hanauer red zone. First and 10 from the Spartan 13. Direct snap to Gresh. Stutter step move. There's pursuit in the backfield, but he runs straight ahead. Breaks through tackles inside the 5, and he runs into the end zone for a Cyclone touchdown. A 13-yard touchdown run by Mikey Gresh. His second rushing touchdown of the year. And SHG quickly down the field to take a 6-0 lead with 9:13 to go in the first.
11: All run plays except that pass to Roberson, and very effective. Mikey Gresh pretty much going straight ahead.
0: And one of the major storylines through 2 weeks, and injuries have a lot to do with this number, but the combination of Mikey Gresh and Ryan Broomfield through 2 weeks had 16 carries for 56 yards. The running game was very good against Southeast, and Gresh got the scoring started with a 13-yard touchdown run, his second rushing touchdown of the year, and that goes along with a receiving touchdown and a passing touchdown. Both of those occurred against Lincoln Way Central in Week number 1. And for Mikey Gresh, did not have to carry the football a whole lot in this ball game. And Gresh had 3 carries for 50 yards and a touchdown. And with the extra point by Austin Rutter, the Cyclones had a 7-0 lead with 9:13 to go in the first quarter. Less than 2 minutes later, Cam Brinkman got into the end zone. A one-yard touchdown run. That was for Cam Brinkman. His first rushing touchdown of the year, and the Cyclones had a 14-0 lead with 7:24 to go in the first quarter. And then Air Brinkman got rolling as the Cyclones offense took to the air.
10: On the left hash, as they work from my left to right, four receivers, three wide side right, including Roberson near the sideline. Brinkman to throw, lobs it to the 45 of the Spartans, making the catch. Walters, he breaks through three tacklers, he's off to the races, and he will score. Touchdown, Brinkman to Walters, 51-yard touchdown. Pass and catch, and with 6:07 to go in the first quarter, the Cyclones have a 20-0 advantage.
0: After 2 weeks, Andrew Walters was third in the Central State 8 in receptions with 8 and number 2 in receiving yards with 123. He took that pass to the house, 51 yards, and with 6:07 to go in the first quarter, it was 21-0 in favor of SHG, and that was Walters' only catch of the night as the starters did not play a lot after what the midway point of the second quarter. We're still in the first quarter. The Cyclones had a 21-0 advantage over Southeast.
10: Brinkman throws to the left. Lenford makes the catch at the 40, straight ahead running. No one can catch him. He's into the secondary, and he will go in for a score. Touchdown, Cyclones.
11: No one catching Giovannis Lenford that time.
10: 38-yard touchdown pass. And the advantage is 27-0 with 3:53 to go in the first.
0: And that would wrap up the scoring in the first quarter as the Cyclones put up 28 points in less than 6 minutes, and they were on their way to victory at Spartan Field. In the second quarter, I don't think any pass is going to top the one Brinkman threw to Roberson to win the game in week number one against Lincoln Way Central, but this was a beautiful throw in which he hit the receiver in stride for a third consecutive touchdown pass.
10: Judd and Best, receivers wide side right. Roberson near side left. Bryant to the left to Brinkman. From the 35, shotgun snap. Good pocket. Brinkman going for the deep ball. He's got Best near the end zone. Over the shoulder catch. Touchdown. SHG, the tight end. Dalton Best hauls it in. It's a 35-yard touchdown strike. And the SHG lead grows to 34-0 with 10:49 to go in the second quarter.
11: First TD for his career for Dalton Best, the 6'6 senior. And a pretty darn good catch.
0: Brinkman dropped it in the bucket beautifully. That 35-yard touchdown pass. Best's only catch of the night went for a touchdown. And with the extra point by Rudder, it was 35-0 in favor of Sacred Heart Griffin. Later on in the second quarter, Juwan Davis and Logan Janiak both scored one-yard touchdown runs to make it 49-0 with 4:07 to go in the second quarter. Southeast got on the board late in the second quarter.
10: Three receivers wide side left, single receiver right, Boyd in the shotgun, Lott running back to his left, third and goal from the Cyclone 12. Boyd is back to throw, looking left, goes to the far corner of the end zone all by himself. Touchdown! Touchdown, Southeast, and making the reception was Grady Passwater, the sophomore, and the Spartans are on the board with 39 seconds to go in the second quarter. It's 49-6.
11: A couple of good pass receptions by Passwater on that possession, and he gets the TD, his first TD of the season.
0: Good throw by Boyd. Looked to be some confusion in the Cyclone secondary, and Southeast took advantage. Passwater had two catches for 22 yards and a score in the ball game. Tony Boyd was held in check. He ran the ball 12 times for only 38 yards, and in the passing attack, 10 of 21 for 75 yards, and he was intercepted one time. The final score at Spartan Field was Sacred Heart Griffin 63 and Southeast 6. The victory moves Sacred Heart Griffin to 2-1 on the season, 1-0 in conference play. Southeast is now 0-3 overall, 0-1 in the conference. The Cyclones had the advantage up front. This is a really big SHG offensive line. You've got Evan Phillips at left tackle, 6'6", 300-pound senior. Don Chris at left guard, 6'2", 285 a senior. Thatcher Trotter, 6'3", 275-pound junior. Parker Loveless is a 6'4", 305-pound senior, and Markshan Logan, 6', 270, a senior. They had the advantage up front, and the Cyclones took advantage of their size against Southeast, carrying the ball 27 times for 273 yards. Their leading rusher was one of their backups, Logan Janiak, with 10 carries for 56 yards. Cam Brinkman played very little in the game, 5 of 6, 153 yards, and 3 touchdown passes. Also had the rushing touchdown for SHG. Andrew Walters, a catch for 51 yards. Demetrius Roberson, a catch for 15. Javonis Lunford, a 38-yard touchdown catch. And Dalton Best had that one catch, a 35-yarder for a score. Jeremy Judd also had a catch for 14 yards. For Southeast, 20 rushes for 6 yards in the game. And they ended up with 75 passing yards in the contest. Josiah Turner, along with Grady Passwater and Cameron Lott, led Southeast with 2 receptions in the ball game. We started at 7:30 on Friday. We got to start on time because it got cool enough at Spartan Field so we could get that game underway. Fortunately, all the trees around the stadium helped cool things off a little bit. The players and the coaches and fans were all in the shade when the game got started at 7:30, and the Cyclones took care of business. Nate Border's team, they've got some really good offensive weapons. I think on the defensive side, that's an area they are a work in progress, but Nate does a great job with these Southeast kids. He's got some good skill to work with Tony Boyd, Josiah Turner are just a couple of the players that comes to mind. So I still think some good things ahead for Southeast. They've had a tough early season schedule and an opportunity to pick up a win this week as Southeast will play their rivalry game against Lanphier. This game is going to be at Memorial Stadium on Saturday. We will bring you this game on Sports Radio 92.3 and 1450. Greg Hoblibe and Jim Rupert will be at Memorial Stadium, 12:30 pregame, with a 1 o'clock kickoff. Meanwhile, Sacred Heart Griffin will also play at Memorial Stadium. Their game is Friday night at 7 o'clock against the 0-3 Springfield Senators. We will get our coverage underway with the John Allison Show at 6 o'clock. Tim Schweitzer, Chris DeLisser, and I will bring you the play by play starting at 7. Cyclones and Senators on Sports Radio 92.3 FM and 1450 AM. So, Cyclones took care of business. It sounds like they might have, how do I say it? They took their offensive plan and they shrunk it a little bit. I think they got back to basics, kept it simpler. And I think outside of maybe one false start, I hope I remember correctly on one of those, they did not have any procedure penalties. The plays were coming in and out quickly. They were getting to the line of scrimmage and they executed very well against Southeast, and now an opportunity to take on Springfield on Friday night at Memorial Stadium. And for folks going to the Cyclone Senator game, want to pass along a note that the Women's Professional Baseball League at Robin Roberts Stadium is going to be playing a game Saturday, and I believe they have moved the start time up to 5 o'clock. So, depending on the amount of people that show up to that Women's Professional Baseball League game, parking could be a little bit more challenging for high school football fans on Friday. So I just want to get the word out to you that plan ahead. Understand that parking might just take a little bit longer to find that perfect spot Friday night with the Women's Professional Baseball League game at 5 o'clock and the Cyclones and the Senators kicking off at 7 o'clock. It is 7:49 at Sports Radio 92.3 FM and 1450 AM. More on week number 3 in the Central State 8. Coming up in our 8:10 segment, we will check out the Sangamo at 8:35. 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
1: Preston, the man who defended Lindsay Clancy in her deadlocked Massachusetts murder trial, Kevin Reddington, says he hopes she gets some help from the White House.
2: Perhaps Donald Trump, who felt compelled to speak out about this case, may very well, Mr. President, I would hope that you would consider this young lady, the type of person she is, what she's been through, and consider a pardon.
1: The jury was unable to decide if Clancy should be held criminally responsible for killing her three children because she was suffering from postpartum psychosis. A pardon, however, doesn't really work in this instance. Here's ABC legal analyst Brian Buckmeyer.
3: It doesn't make a lot of sense to me, just from a structural implication, that the president can pardon federal crimes, not state crimes.
1: Canadian tariffs on U.S. goods kicked in this morning. President Trump is threatening a Canadian plane maker as well. ABC's Jim Ryan with that.
4: As the U.S. headquarters of Bombardier, Wichita, Kansas is home to about 1,200 employees of a Canadian aircraft builder. In an all-caps posting on Truth Social, President Trump is demanding that no more Bombardier planes be sold in the U.S. Kansas GOP gubernatorial candidate Ty Masterson, endorsed by the president, says he supports Trump's vision but not Trump's attack on a local employer. Masterson's Democratic challenger, Cindy Holscher, is slamming Masterson and the president. Jim Ryan, ABC News.
1: The British government says France and Canada will join it in banning goods from the Israeli West Bank settlements. Several EU countries, including France, Portugal, and Finland, as well as Canada, have passed similar bans. Some are wondering if a system called EMAS could have prevented deaths in the Miami Amazon cargo plane crash.
25: Miami's airport does not use EMAS, a safety system of crushable material to stop planes at the end of the runway, a system credited with saving hundreds of lives after being installed at 70 airports nationwide.
1: But not Miami. ABC's Victor Okendo on the scene. You're listening to ABC News.
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28: WMAY Newsroom, I'm Greg Hallblatt. A Springfield man accused of hiding his wife's body and collecting her welfare benefits has pleaded guilty. Court records show 59-year-old Adam Corbin pleaded guilty in Sangamon County Court on Friday to abuse of a corpse, possession of a weapon by a felon, and concealment of a death. Prosecutors said Corbin hid the body of Nancy Corbin in a waste container after she died. Sentencing is scheduled for November 6th. Visitors to Illinois spent a record $50 billion in 2025. About 115 million domestic and international visitors came to Illinois last year, according to the agency, an increase from 2024, with a total economic impact of $88 billion and $4.9 billion in direct state and local tax revenue. Aaron Entringer was officially appointed as the new police chief in Sherman last week. Entringer was serving as interim chief following the retirement of longtime police chief Craig Bangert on June 30th. More at WMAY.com.
16: Mr. Hoblite, thank you so much. You will hear more from Greg on Saturday. He'll be joined by Jim Rupert for the play-by-play of Lanphier and Southeast Saturday 1 o'clock kick on Sports Radio 92.3 and 1450. 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All right, in the capital city right now, a current temperature of 62 degrees, and here is your News Channel 20 Storm Team forecast from meteorologist Matt Bednar.
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6: Hot and dry conditions are back in the area for Tuesday. We'll have a high of 93 degrees this afternoon with a mix of clouds and some sunshine, calm conditions, but the humidity will remain fairly low. It'll feel like the actual air temperature this afternoon. Overnight tonight, it'll be clear skies and temperatures staying in the mid to low 70s. We'll go throughout Wednesday with periodic chances for showers and some storms and a low severe weather potential, but the likelihood of some showers do increase as we go later into Wednesday evening into Thursday morning. With the new Channel 20 Storm Team forecast, I'm meteorologist Matt Bednar.
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16: Illinois offensive guard Brandon Henderson will miss Saturday's game versus Duke with a lower body injury. The Illini offensive line will be challenged by a Blue Devil defense that allowed just 258 yards against Tulane, including 2.1 yards per carry, and sacked the Green Wave quarterback three times. The Illini host Duke Saturday at 2:30 on 99.7 FM and 970 AM WMAY. The Cubs held a 2-1 lead over Milwaukee in the eighth inning, but Matthew Boyd allowed the first two hitters to reach, so Craig Counsell brought in Ryan Jefferjohn to face Jackson Churio.
9: Ground ball, base hit, right field. One runner's in. Racing around third is Ortiz, and he will score. Milwaukee has taken a 3-2 lead.
16: A three-run eighth inning sent Milwaukee past the Cubs 4-3 to grab an eight-game divisional lead over Chicago. Pete Crow Armstrong hit his 41st home run in the ninth inning. The Phillies' 1-0 win over Atlanta allowed Philadelphia to jump the Cubs for the number one National League wild card position. Tonight at 6:40 on Sports Radio 92.3 and 1450, David Peterson will pitch for the Cubs against the Brewers' Jacob Mizorowski. The White Sox picked up a half a game on Cleveland, even on an off day. The Guardians lost to Baltimore 6-4 to drop three games in back of Chicago for the AL Central lead. The Sox open up a home series against Pittsburgh tonight at 6:40 with Sean Burke pitching. Shea Whitcomb's infield RBI single sent the Giants past the Cardinals 5-4 in 11 innings. Alec Burleson hit his 22nd home run for St. Louis, while Leo Bernal extended his hitting streak to seven games with an RBI single in the 10th inning. Quinn Matthews takes the mound for the Redbirds in San Francisco tonight at 8:45. 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
17: A Mikey Young touchdown pass to Zach Clark was part of a dominating win as Glenwood blasted U-High 41-0 in Normal.
10: So here's the Glenwood offense of 8:20 to play in the third quarter. Shotgun snap to Young. Throws as a wide open man. Zach Clark, touchdown Glenwood. Clark on the slant was wide open, caught it at the 2, and raced into the end zone.
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16: 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September the 8th of 2026. Current temperature is 62 degrees. 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We were holding our breath a little bit before week three high school football action that there was going to be quite a few blowouts, not only in the Central State 8, but also in the Sangamo. We'll talk about the Sangamo in the 8:35 segment, but in the Central State 8, we had five games. The sixth game did not take place. Rochester picked up the forfeit victory since Eisenhower is not fielding a varsity team this year. The five games that were played, the closest game was a 35-point margin, and the average margin of victory was 50.2 points. Any of us who broadcasted games on Friday would love to have had the finish in Ann Arbor between Michigan and Western Michigan. Hey, we'll take the controversy. At least it was a close game. I'm sure most of you that are sports fans who have witnessed the video of the end of the Michigan-Western Michigan game, the Broncos leading with seconds left at the Big House. Michigan tries a Hail Mary. The ball is caught out of the back portion of the end zone. And the clock that you see on TV and on the scoreboard at Michigan Stadium showed the clock was on triple zeros before the ball was touched in the air near the back part of the end zone. So the thought was game over. And Western Michigan, a 27.5 point favorite at the Big House, pulled off a massive upset. But then video review got involved, and then we learned that what you see on TV and the wonderful clock you enjoy at a football game is not official. It's the clock kept by the officials on the field. And after reviewing that Hail Mary, the Big Ten replay crew decided there should have been 1 second put back on the clock. Because according to this third clock that apparently none of us knew about, that clock showed there should have been a second left in the ball game. And you would have thought, nah, it doesn't matter. They're just going to throw another 55-yard Hail Mary. Well, this time, the Hail Mary was answered. The ball was caught by Michigan, and the Wolverines won the game. A lot of credit to Western Michigan, the MAC. They have been very classy throughout this situation. And it's extremely unfortunate that they lost this ball game. Mike Pereira, he's the guy you probably hear from a lot on Fox during college football and NFL games. He's the guy that pops up on the screen when a play is being reviewed and tells you what's happening and what the call should be. He says there is a rule that states in a situation like this, always use the clock that the fans in the stadium and the people watching on TV see, because if you use this other clock, then all of a sudden it's going to lead to conspiracy theories and controversy. And that's exactly what happened in this particular situation. Pereira said if this was an NFL game, Western Michigan would have won the football game. But the Big Ten replay crew, for some reason, I've tried to be unbiased in this situation. I don't like Michigan. I wanted them to lose, but I got to be fair. And I've not heard an explanation that makes sense that Western Michigan should not have won that football game. They were robbed. And the Western Michigan coach is trying to be classy, saying that game was not decided by that play. There's things we could have done earlier in the game that could have won us the football game. And I think he said something along the lines, we have to be better, not bitter, which is a pretty good line. Some would argue, well, don't you have to defend your team in a situation like that? Do you have to worry about losing the locker room? I don't think so. You can tell your team a message in the locker room and then deliver a different message to your fans in your press conference. I think it's fine what he said. I don't think he's losing the locker room by not going up there, pounding the table, saying we got ripped off. I'm sure within the boundaries of the locker room in Ann Arbor, and maybe since, they've talked through it. But it's a tough circumstance for a head coach because you want to just raise an absolute fit. But at the same time, you have to also say what we always say. One play doesn't decide a game, but just a very unfortunate situation. So that was a dramatic, close game. Unfortunately, in the Central State 8, average margin of victory in Week 3 was 50.2 points, including MacArthur going to Lincoln, and the Generals beat the Rail Splitters 62-0. Demonte Freeman caught a 43-yard touchdown pass from Antonio Young. Young hit Kyrie Jackson on an 88-yard touchdown strike. And Cameron Stokes caught a 35-yard touchdown pass all early in the ball game, and putting that game away early. It was 62-0 at halftime. That would be the final score. And MacArthur is now a 3-0 football team, 1-0 in the Central State 8. They qualify for the postseason with that third victory. And now MacArthur gets their opportunity to show truly what they are made of and send a shockwave around the state. MacArthur hosts 3-0 Rochester Friday night, 7 o'clock kick on our sister station, 99.7 FM. WMAY, Rochester only played a JV game against Eisenhower on Friday. So it'll be 2 weeks off since that overwhelming victory over Batavia. But I think we all at the same time agree that Rochester, with that extra time away from game action, they're going to be ready to go with Coach Leonard in charge of that football team. So Rochester at MacArthur coming up in Week 4. Also, Quincy Notre Dame routed Springfield Lanphier 56-0. Abel Burhorst had three rushing touchdowns on the evening of 4, 28, and 34 yards. His running mate, Josh Brenner, a 23-yard rushing touchdown for the Raiders, who have now won two straight games since dropping their opener at St. Teresa 16-7. Q&D is now 2-1, 1-0 in the Central State 8. And for Quincy Notre Dame, this could be one of the best games in the area. Q&D at Jacksonville Friday night. Jacksonville is coming off a big win over Springfield High, a game that you heard on Sports Radio 92.3 FM and 1450 AM. Greg Haublieb and Jim Rupert had the play-by-play here on Sports Radio 1450. Jacksonville, a 7-0 lead very late in the first half, but Springfield driving. They had it fourth down and goal inside the Jacksonville 10-yard line.
0: Fourth down and 5, trailing 7-0, 29 seconds left in the first half. Pistol Scheffler takes, pocket collapses, steps up, fighting for his life, dumps it off, pass near the goal line. Jenkins catches it amidst double coverage and falls into the end zone for a touchdown. Springfield High on the board, trailing 7-6 with 26 seconds left.
16: That was a big, big touchdown for Springfield on fourth down in the red zone right before halftime to tie the game at 7. But Jacksonville apparently doesn't need much time to respond, because with seconds left in the second quarter, they put together a game-changing play against the Springfield defense.
0: 7-7, Jacksonville trying to get something here before they head down to the south end in the locker room. Back to pass on play action. 7-step drop and thrown long. Has a man wide open,
8: Jeremiah Jackson,
0: caught at the 5-yard line. Jackson catches it and runs to the end zone. Touchdown, Jacksonville. Jeremiah Jackson, a 50-yard strike from Dylan Rylan Reese.
16: Now, huge play in the ball game. It looked like it was going to be 7-7 going to halftime. Jacksonville strikes with the 50-yard touchdown play, Reese to Jackson, and it was 14-7 Jacksonville heading to the intermission, and the third quarter was all Jacksonville.
0: Send the right wing into motion and pitch to him. That's Darren Henry. Turns the corner, got a big status team going. Broke two tackles, still on his feet, down the sideline. He's going to go. Touchdown, Jacksonville, Darren Henry.
2: Caught that pitch with a full head of steam. He turned the corner and he was gone.
0: 54-yard touchdown run, Darren Henry. And Jacksonville takes a 20-7 lead with 9:02 to play, third quarter. Hand off to the fullback, and he is yanked backwards and busted the tackle somehow. Finds his way to the end zone. Touchdown, Jacksonville. It's the quarterback, Rylan Reese.
16: So that was a part of a three-touchdown third quarter for Jacksonville, and they broke the game open. Final score, Jacksonville 42 and Springfield 7. So Jacksonville is off to a 3-0 start. They are 1-0 in the Central State 8, and Jacksonville will host Quincy Notre Dame Friday night. Meanwhile, for Springfield High, they drop to 0-3, 0-1 in conference play, and they'll be back at Memorial Stadium this Friday night to take on Sacred Heart Griffin, Cyclones, and Senators. 7 o'clock kick, 6 o'clock pregame on Sports Radio 92.3 FM and 1450 AM. The Cyclones Friday night got a big performance from starting quarterback Cam Brinkman against Southeast.
8: Ball on the left hash as they work from my left to right. Four receivers, three wide side right, including Roberson near the sideline. Brinkman to throw, lobs it to the 45 of the Spartans, making the catch. Walters, he breaks through three tacklers. He's off to the races, and he will score. Touchdown, Brinkman to Walters, 51-yard touchdown. Pass and catch, and with 6:07 to go in the first quarter, the Cyclones have a 20-0 advantage. Judd and Best, receivers wide side right. Roberson near side left. Bryant to the left to Brinkman. From the 35, shotgun snap. Good pocket. Brinkman going for the deep ball. He's got Best near the end zone. Over the shoulder catch. Touchdown. SHG, the tight end. Dalton Best hauls it in. It's a 35-yard touchdown strike. And the SHG lead grows to 34-0 with 10:49 to go in the second quarter.
13: First TD for his career for Dalton Best, the 6'6 senior. And a pretty darn good catch.
16: Cam Brinkman, three passing touchdowns and a rushing touchdown, and SHG beat Southeast 63-6. The Cyclones 2-1, 1-0 in conference play. Southeast 0-3, 0-1 in the Central State 8. Southeast will play at Lanphier Saturday at 1 o'clock. Chatham Glenwood routed U-High 41-0, a massive win for the Titans on the road at Hancock Stadium. And now Glenwood has won two consecutive ball games. They're 2-1, 1-0 in conference play. And for Glenwood, an opportunity to win three straight when Lincoln comes stumbling into Chatham for a matchup Friday night at 7 o'clock on 970 AM WMAY. Good balanced attack by Chatham Glenwood. Michael Young, a couple of touchdown passes. Alfonso Burrow had a rushing touchdown in the ballgame. The defense even chipped in with a fumble recovery for a touchdown as Glenwood all over U-High 41-0. So again, winners in week number three, MacArthur, Quincy Notre Dame, Sacred Heart Griffin, Jacksonville, and Glenwood. And we'll repeat the week four schedule once again. Sacred Heart Griffin at Springfield, Glenwood hosting Lincoln, Rochester is at MacArthur, Quincy Notre Dame travels to Jacksonville, and it's Southeast versus Lanphier, that game at Memorial Stadium Saturday at 1 o'clock. So four games this week on our Woodward Community Stations here in Springfield with the Cyclones and the Senators. Friday at 7 o'clock on 92.3 and 1450. Southeast and Lanphier Saturday at 1 on our airwaves. And on 970 AM WMAY, Glenwood versus Lincoln. 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We've got you covered on our Woodward Stations. 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I'm Darren Pritchett. 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
7: From the WMAY newsroom, I'm Greg Hallbleib. A Springfield man accused of hiding his wife's body is pleading guilty. Court records show 59-year-old Adam Corbin pleaded guilty on Friday to concealment of a death, abuse of a corpse, and possession of a weapon by a felon. Prosecutors said Corbin hid the body of Nancy Corbin in a waste container after she died. Sentencing is scheduled for November 6th. The village of Sherman has a new police chief. Aaron Entringer was officially appointed to lead the Sherman Police Department last week. He was serving as interim chief, had rose through the Sherman police ranks as patrol officer, sergeant, and deputy chief. He took over for longtime police chief Craig Bangert, who retired at the end of June. And visitors to Illinois spent a record $50 billion in 2025, according to the Illinois Department of Commerce and Economic Opportunity. The agency reported 115 million domestic and international visitors to the state last year, an increase from 2024. More at WMAY.com.
8: 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My name is Darren Pritchett. 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Let's get to your News Channel 20 Storm Team forecast with a current temperature of 62. This is

0: News Channel 20 meteorologist Matt Bednar.
1: Hot and dry conditions are back in the area for Tuesday. We'll have a high of 93 degrees this afternoon with a mix of clouds and some sunshine, calm conditions, but the humidity will remain fairly low. It'll feel like the actual air temperature this afternoon. Overnight tonight, it'll be clear skies and temperatures staying in the mid to low 70s. We'll go throughout Wednesday with periodic chances for showers and some storms and a low severe weather potential, but the likelihood of some showers do increase as we go later into Wednesday evening into Thursday morning. With the News Channel 20 Storm Team forecast, I'm meteorologist Matt Bednar.
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0: The Chicago Cubs gave up three runs in the eighth inning to fall behind Milwaukee 4-2. In the ninth, the Cubs inch closer thanks to Pete Crow Armstrong.
3: Pete drives one in the air, deep right center, going back is Lara. This one's not going to be caught. This one has gone for a home run, number 41 for Pete Crow Armstrong.
0: But the Brewers would hold on for a 4-3 victory over Chicago. Milwaukee leads the Northsiders by 8 games for first place in the NL Central. Game 2 of the series is tonight at 6:40 on Sports Radio 92.3 and 1450 with David Peterson pitching for the Cubs against Jacob Mizorowski of Milwaukee. The Phillies jumped the Cubs into first place in the wild card chase with a 1-0 win over Atlanta. Cleveland lost to Baltimore 6-4, which means the White Sox enter play 3 games ahead of the Guardians for the top spot in the AL Central. After an off day, the Sox host the Pittsburgh Pirates tonight at 6:40. Sean Burke will be the Sox starting pitcher. The Giants walked off the Cardinals 5-4 in 11 innings on Shea Whitcomb's RBI single. St. Louis, who trailed 2-0, forced extra innings and took their first lead of the night on an RBI single by Leo Bernal in the 10th inning, but the bullpen could not hold the lead. The Cardinals will pitch Quinn Matthews against the Giants tonight at 8:45. The Illinois football team will be without a starting offensive lineman Saturday against Duke. Brandon Henderson suffered a lower body injury against UAB and could miss 4 to 6 weeks. The Illini face Duke at Geese Memorial Stadium Saturday at 2:30 on 99.7 FM and 970 AM WMAY. High school football, week 4 action on Sports Radio 92.3 and 1450. Friday at 7 o'clock, it's Sacred Heart Griffin versus Springfield. Saturday at 1 o'clock, we feature Lanphier taking on Southeast. Both games will be played at Memorial Stadium.
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0: at 8:34 back on the Morning Huddle. We'll get to a little college football talk coming up in just a moment. Right now, we need to go through week number 3 in the Sangamo Conference. Again, we did not have a show yesterday due to Labor Day, so we're taking care of some Monday business on Tuesday. And in the Sangamo Conference, a very similar storyline to what we've been talking about in the Central State 8. We had 5 games that were not very competitive Friday night. The point differential on average in the Sangamo Conference, 45.8 points. The closest game was 35 points. We had on paper, we were hoping this might be the game that could help week number 3. Williamsville at 2-0, taking on 2-0 Petersburg Port of the Blue Jays. The previous week went to Olympia and beat a terrific Spartan team 18-16, but the Blue Jays had lost by big margins twice last year on the regular season and in the second round of the playoffs against Williamsville. Porta scored a touchdown in the first half to close to within 7-6, but Williamsville would reel off 42 unanswered points, and the Bullets beat the Blue Jays 49-6. Keegan Peters is settling in nicely as the starting quarterback for Williamsville. Peters against the Blue Jays, 11 of 16, 189 yards with 2 touchdowns. Colin Grossenhider, he had 3 catches for 44 yards, and he caught both of Peters' touchdown strikes. Williamsville extremely balanced their rushing attack, led by Marquise Ringo. He only needed to carry the football 10 times for 64 yards, and he had a rushing touchdown as Williamsville put up 49 points. And how about the Bullet defense holding down a very good Blue Jay offense to 6 points? Senior quarterback Lane McAnally of Porta, 7 of 14 for 46 yards, no touchdowns, and 2 interceptions. From a skill position standpoint, Drew Carter led the Blue Jays 3 carries for 27 yards and 5 catches for 36 yards. Williamsville, 3-0. They qualify for the postseason with that 3rd win. The Blue Jays fall to 2-1. Coming up Friday night in week 4, Williamsville back home to take on the Riverton Hawks. Petersburg Porta will travel to New Berlin to take on the Pretzels. And the Pretzels are an 0-3 football team heading into that matchup. And they were held off the board by Auburn as Auburn picked up their first win as they ended a 13-game losing streak. Congratulations to Auburn getting off the snide. They beat New Berlin 63-0. Quarterback Bo Chance, he had 172 passing yards in the ball game, 7 of 13 throwing the football, and had 2 touchdown passes against the Pretzel defense. Chance Crissy, we've got him for 293 rushing yards on 19 carries with 6 touchdowns. And Coy Grossner, 2 catches, 102 yards, and a couple of touchdowns as Auburn picks up the victory. They're now 1-2. They beat New Berlin 63-0. Auburn will travel to Moroa Forsyth for week number 4 action. Speaking of Moroa, they beat Pleasant Plains on the road 44-13. And another quarterback taking over for a tremendous player, Aiden Williams. He had 3 passing touchdowns and a 4-yard rushing touchdown to help Moroa Forsyth to get to 3-0 and put up 49 points on the board. Jaron Taylor had a 14-yard touchdown run as Moroa Forsyth beat Pleasant Plains 44-13. The Cardinals are now 1-2 on the campaign, and they will hit the road to take on Athens. Athens Friday night delivered a blow to Pittsfield 62-27. Lincoln Kirk of Athens had touchdown runs of 1, 65, 4, and 3. And then you had Talon Dio Giovanna. He had touchdown runs of 1, 45, 44, and 6 as Athens put up 62 points on the road. Pittsfield put together a 27-point night. Riker Watt had a 35-yard touchdown run for Pittsfield. And also, their quarterback Anderson had a 6-yard touchdown pass. But Athens picks up the win. They're 2-1. Pittsfield 0-3. 62-27, the Warrior victory. For Pittsfield, they are at Olympia Friday night. And in week three, Olympia bounced back from their loss to Porta in convincing fashion. They won at Riverton 54-6. Maybe the best player in the conference, Jimmy Lawler, running back for Olympia. 5 rushing touchdowns against Riverton. And also Lawler had a fumble recovery on defense. And Tyler Meyer had a 13-yard touchdown pass in the ball game, but Olympia beat Riverton by a tally of 54-6. So Riverton is 1-2, and they will play at Williamsville in Week 4 action. So Moroa Forsyth and Williamsville in this new era of high school football have qualified for the postseason with their 3rd victories of the campaign. And now an opportunity for 3 more teams to qualify this week. If Athens can beat Pleasant Plains, Porta a win at New Berlin, and Olympia a home win over Pittsfield, we will have 5 teams already qualified for the postseason in the Sangamo Conference. So to wrap it up, week 4 this week in the Sangamo, Pleasant Plains at Athens, Olympia a home game against Pittsfield, Petersburg Porta at New Berlin, Auburn will travel to Moroa Forsyth, and Riverton is at Williamsville. That is what happened in the Sangamo Conference in week number 3. Let's step aside for a moment. We'll come back and talk some college football. Illinois will take on a Duke team that ran right over Tulane. Notre Dame picks up a win. After a sluggish start, they rolled by Wisconsin. And a game that got started late due to no power. SMU held off Florida State. We'll talk some college pigskin next.
1: Point, take your pick,
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0: It is 8:47 back on the Morning Huddle. Darren Pritchett with you. Dan Patrick Show coming up at the top of the hour. Well, week one college football action in the books in Illinois, and week two will take on the Duke Blue Devils at Geese Memorial Stadium. The game is a sellout. 2:30 kick on Saturday, and Duke coming off a 17-3 victory over Tulane. And one of the storylines in this game, number one, the Duke defense was very good against Tulane. Tulane's been pretty good the last few years. Now, with the transfer portal and NIL money, I think it's a lot more difficult for schools like Tulane to compete against the Power Four schools. So we'll see how good Tulane ends up being. But Duke held Tulane to 258 yards of total offense. Tulane could not run the ball, 26 carries for 54 yards. Meanwhile, Duke ran it right down the Green Wave's throat. 49 carries for 250 yards. That's 5.1 yards per carry and a couple of touchdowns, led by Nate Shepard. He is 5'10", 205, 35 carries, 227 yards, and two touchdowns. That's 6.5 yards per carry. And if you watched the Illini-UAB last Thursday and you saw the way the Blazers ran the ball successfully against Illinois, you got to be a little concerned about Duke's rushing attack on Saturday. Now, the good news is Duke did not look great throwing the football with their quarterback, Walker Egitt. He was only 13 of 26 for 131 yards. So you can tell Duke did not have to throw it a lot against Tulane. They had the lead throughout the ball game. They nursed the game with their running game of the fourth quarter to pick up the victory. 49 carries for Duke, only 28 passes. So that's at least a good sign. Can you cheat up a little bit with a guy like Matthew Bailey at safety to help with the run game defense, knowing that Duke wasn't great throwing the football last week against Tulane? The Tulane quarterback got sacked three times by the Duke front. Their front actually looked pretty good. So I think this is going to be a stern test for the Illini. Illinois favored by 6.5, according to Circa Sports Illinois, on their home field against a Duke team that they beat down in Durham last year. Now, Duke's quarterback, Mensah, transferred to Miami of Florida, and he had a big game against Stanford. I think that was Friday night, if I'm not mistaken. So no doubt Duke misses Mensah, and Egitt is no Mensah. So this is a game that I feel like it's a 50-50 toss-up, despite Illinois being a 6.5-point favorite. The fact that Duke ran it so well in Illinois, that's a big question mark. Can they stop the run? That, to me, makes this game close. Now, if Illinois can do a better job against the run, I think they win this football game. But that's the huge question mark going into that contest. Notre Dame opened up at Lambeau Field against Wisconsin. Their first offensive series did not go well. In fact, the whole first half, they didn't play to the level everyone expected, but Notre Dame figured it out in the second half. They made some changes to their offensive line. They started dominated the line of scrimmage. They got their running game going. And you look up, and Notre Dame wins by 28 over Wisconsin. Now, in the Big Ten, Wisconsin is better than last year. You could see that. Their physicality was much more prevalent than it was last year, even when they upset Illinois in Madison. I think Wisconsin's going to be a better football team than last year, but they were not close to the level of Notre Dame. This is the best roster Notre Dame has had since the Lou Holtz era. They've got a Heisman Trophy candidate quarterback in C.J. Carr. Their defense was fast and aggressive to the football. Adon Shuler, their safety, is a wrecking ball. I mean, he throws his body around like it's nothing. And he played just days after his father passed away and was out there playing great football for Notre Dame. So at the end of the day, Notre Dame wins 41-13. I've seen some of the national pundits say, well, maybe this Notre Dame team is not as good as we first thought. Well, let's keep in mind that Notre Dame, unlike a lot of schools across the country, played a Power Four opponent in their week one contest, and Notre Dame got better as the game went on. And that's all you can ask for in week number one. Notre Dame's going to have to run it better. 32 for 111 is just not exactly what they're hoping for. And I know they had two running backs taken in the first round of the draft in Jadarian Price and Jeremiah Love, but they've got plenty of talent. The running backs aren't the issue. It was the offensive line in the first half, and Aeneas Williams ended up with 20 carries, 90 yards, and two touchdowns. So Notre Dame wins. They got much better in the second half, and they beat Wisconsin 41-13. I think the big takeaway from the true week one action in college football, how good LSU was in their first game. Now, Clemson has been down for a couple of years. They're kind of a 500 program now under Dabo Sweeney, but Clemson went to the other Death Valley, LSU, and they got ran over by a hurricane as LSU dominated them in every single part of the contest. LSU won 51-10, and honestly, it didn't feel that close. Sam Levitt, the transfer portal quarterback for LSU, looked really good. 16 of 28, 230 yards. He also ran for 113 yards and two touchdowns. But the LSU defense, they were fast. They were aggressive. They tackled well. Some believe they have four first-round picks on defense on their roster right now. And LSU put up 51 points without having any of their pro players on the roster. Some of those guys that were in NFL camps are trying to bring onto the roster. There's lawsuits going on. They did not put them on the roster because there was a fear that if they put them on the roster, that you might have to forfeit that win down the line. And they knew, I think, they were going to win against Clemson. They were pretty confident. And, man, the Tigers hammered Clemson 51-10. I was really curious to see how good LSU could get right off the bat. Well, in week one, again, they played a Power Four opponent, and they crushed Clemson. They've got Louisiana Tech next, and then the college football world. Everybody's eyes are going to be on Oxford, Mississippi on September 19th. Lane Kiffin left Ole Miss before the playoffs last year to take the LSU job. And on September the 19th at 6:30, it's going to be LSU at Ole Miss. Emotions are going to be flying high down in Oxford for that game. The Hottie Toddies. I think there's going to be a few consumed down there before that game. And it's a night game, 6:30 kick. So the folks down there in Oxford who know how to tailgate as good as anybody in the country, they are going to be all ready to walk into their stadium and greet their former head coach, Lane Kiffin, when LSU and Ole Miss meet on September the 19th. All right, that's going to do it for the morning huddle. As we say goodbye, let me open up really quick the Fighting Illini ticket window brought to you by Cousin Eddie's. I've got tickets for the Illinois-Duke game that sold out Saturday at 2:30. I'll take a couple of the callers right now. You can win a pair of tickets, 217-529-1450. Again, give me a call, 217-529-1450 for Illinois football tickets.
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16: 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Shotgun snap to Young. Throws is a wide open man. Zach Clark, touchdown Glenwood. Clark on the slant was wide open, caught it at the 2, and raced into the end zone.
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3: Updated odds for the Heisman, Darian Mensah of Miami, then it's Arch Manning, Jeremiah Smith had a weekend. C.J. Carr looked okay for Notre Dame. Malachi Toney had an unbelievable performance for the U. Dante Moore, Trinidad Shambliss, Julian Sayin, Sam Levitt, he had a great performance. The updated title odds, Ohio State, and then it's Notre Dame. Then it's Texas, Georgia, Miami, Florida, Indiana, Oregon, LSU. I'd probably throw, little money on Miami if I gambled, for entertainment purposes only, but at plus 900, Ohio State's at plus 550. Texas Tech, Texas A&M, and Alabama rounding out the list there. Yes, Dylan.
18: Do you want a little courtesy sprinkle on Miami?
3: No.
18: It's not, you're not?
3: No, because then it's, I'm gambling through you, and I don't want to do that. Okay?
18: I'm your surrogate.
3: You're trying. You're trying to give birth to me coming back and gambling. I don't want any part of it. Gerald McCoy, one of our favorites, NFL Network analyst, and a longtime NFL defensive tackle. He is, of course, drafted.

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1: Good morning.
2: Thank
1: you so much.
2: That's updated from DraftKings this morning there, but no.
1: Thank you, DraftKings.
2: Yeah, Oklahoma and your quarterback. Underrated, perhaps, and you probably you're fine with that.
1: I'm perfectly fine with it. I'm just fine with that. We are going to the big house, I guess, if that's what they, you know, what they want it to be, and we'll put everybody on notice then, and then we'll just go week to week. So we good where we at.
2: You expect Aaron Donald to play this week?
1: No. If he plays, it would be great, but. I believe that signing him was because it's something they had to get out the way. But one thing you don't want to do is rush him out there because you know that December, January is what matters the most. You know, you want to put yourself in a great spot by the time you get to December, January. But Aaron Donald, what he did, you know, taking over the Tampa game and then taking over the Super Bowl when they won it, his greatness, you needed to flash when you needed to flash. And there's no need to rush him out there. They signed him to get him on the team. Now he's getting into practice, getting in the swing of sitting in meetings again and getting up and going to practice. If he plays this week, it will be very sparingly, but I expect to see him either next week or the week after.
2: I think you're on record. Did you say he's the best defensive player you ever saw?
1: Ever. Yes. Yes.
2: What puts him over Reggie White or Mean Joe Green or Lawrence Taylor? I know it's your opinion, but.
1: Right. Yeah, for me, and I love whoever anybody has because we're speaking of greatness. And I believe in today's era, we've got a greatness fatigue where people can be so great that we start coming up with reasons why they are not as good or not as great. You're like, oh, this person is dominating so much. Let's talk about this person. So anytime somebody picks anybody, I love it because we're discussing greatness. But to answer your question, my reason being is because Aaron Donald is not supposed to be doing what he does to grown men at the size he is. I don't know if anybody's ever, if you see him on the field, he looks smaller. But if you've ever seen him in person, you'll say, that's the guy that's doing this to everybody? He's extremely fast. He's very explosive. He's strong, but his intelligence and at his size, his ability to take on double teams, to be able to switch his stance and know what's coming, to play the run at a high level, rush the passer at a high level. He just does everything. He can play inside. He can play outside. He can do it all. He can play at the nose. He can play the three technique. He can play at the end. He just does everything. And he's done it at a high level. And he's done it since he touched the league. A lot of people are great. But from the time you step foot in the NFL to the time you leave to do it at the level he did it, it was amazing to me at the size that he's done it.
2: How violent is in the trenches, certainly when you're playing nose tackle. You guys hit something or get hit every single play.
1: But, you do.
2: But how do, violent would you say? We see the plays outside, but inside it just feels like it's hand-to-hand combat every single play.
1: It is, and that's why people call me crazy for not wearing gloves. You know, I didn't wear gloves, but I had to pay for it. Look at my fingers. See, my fingers are all... My hands are all, they all sideways. I got scars all over. It is what it is, but that's why I say play football, you got to have a screw loose. But to play D-line or O-line, you got to really, really, like, has to be something wrong with you to want to do that every single play. Like, wide receivers, it's glamorous, but you may not get the ball. It's a very dependent position. DB is probably the hardest position to play because you have to guard Jamar Chase is running backwards. That's very difficult. Quarterback is the most important, but the most grueling is D-line, O-line, because you are getting hit every play, and your hands are getting beat up, your arms are getting beat up, you hyperextend your knee, and you got to get right up and get back to it. It's a lot that goes on down there that people don't see. And your, like, margin for error is very, very, very small because it happens that fast. It happens so fast. One wrong step and you're out of there. So it's a difficult position to play on both sides. D-line more because the O-line, they have help, you know.

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0: 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I mentioned a week ago, maybe, I had not seen The Matrix. I'd seen clips of The Matrix. And then I said that I was going to make an effort to watch The Matrix. I was asked by Big Day Ray, one of our producers, yesterday, and I said, I'm 31 minutes in with The Matrix. And he said, I thought you were 31 minutes in before. I said, I am. But I will get around to it where I'll watch the entire Matrix. I won't watch The Godfather. I won't watch the original Star Wars. I've never seen Star Trek. So there's just certain ones that are non-starters. Yes, Paul?
16: I think your window, all of our window, to catch up on things like movies and TV shows is over until March. We should be focused on football. And when there's no football, maybe say hi to the family or do something.
0: Yeah, but I had a downtime in August, and I still couldn't find time. I mean, I did have to prepare for the wedding of the century, but there was downtime there. Yes, Marvin.
17: Over the weekend, I saw a Keanu Reeves movie that I had never seen before. And forgive me, I am ashamed that I've never seen it. It's probably what he's best known for, besides The Matrix.
0: Okay. Yeah, Paul?
16: Point Break?
17: That's a really good guess, but no.
0: Bill and Ted's Excellent Adventure?
17: No. It's got America's Sweetheart in it.
0: Sandra Bullock in Speed?
17: Correct.
0: Who was prettier?
16: Ooh, good question.
0: I did pose that question to my wife. I said, who's prettier? She goes, I would say Sandy is, she's really pretty in Speed. I said, well, Keanu, he's pretty, pretty. Yes, Dylan.
18: I'm going to call my shot here. I don't think you ever finished The Matrix.
0: You don't think I ever do?
18: I'm sorry, Dan, I don't believe in you.
0: All right, well, now being a competitor.
18: There we go.
0: I'm going to finish it right after the show. Yes, Todd.
19: And what better way to watch a movie in 20 to 30 minute blocks like it's meant to be seen?
0: Thank you, Todd. Thank you, Todd. Let's go around the room, best and worst of the weekend. Todd, I'll start with you. Somebody spent a lot of time watching U.S. Open tennis, and then I found you were only watching the women's matches.
19: Yeah, best of the weekend, the Baylor-Auburn game Saturday. The Bears got a late touchdown to cut the Tigers' lead to one, go for a win-or-lose two-point conversion, but Auburn's Eric Winters makes a dramatic game-saving tackle at the goal line to hold on for a 17-16 victory. Worst, third round of the U.S. Open Saturday, Madison Keys led 5-0 in the final set. She had also won the first set 6-1, including a match point situation. Several unforced errors contributed to her losing the next 7 straight games to lose that match.
0: That's unbelievable.
19: To Zhang.
0: That's unbelievable. Dylan.
18: All righty. My best, the Premier Lacrosse League semifinals, Dan, over the weekend. The Water Dogs beat the Cannons to advance to the championship. Their head coach, former head coach of my Harvard of the West, University of Denver Pioneers. And my other best, Taylor Heinicke, remember that guy? Jersey retired by Old Dominion, the first jersey in program history to be retired on Saturday in front of 22,000. That's nice.
0: I like that.
18: Yeah.
0: Yeah, that's nice. Marvin, best and worst.
17: Best of the weekend. I was at this game on Saturday. Army football, 569 rushing yards. I know it was against Bryant, but still, they ran the ball like crazy.

0: rest of the weekend, man, what happened to Wisconsin? We talked about it on Friday. Man, they have just fallen from grace. 41-13 against Notre Dame at Lambeau.
1: Luke Fickell. Paul, best and worst.
2: I'll go Iowa Hawkeyes defense, 40-0 over Northern Illinois. Iowa took care of the over all by themselves. And in a loss, Louisville quarterback Lincoln Kindholz. He's really good. Tough player.
1: Zach in Knoxville. Hi, Zach. Best and worst.
3: Hey, DP. Thanks for taking my call. My worst of the weekend actually led to my best of the weekend. I don't know if you saw this in the MLB, but Ansel Rincon was making his debut for the Cardinals, and umpire Doug Eddings told him in the middle of an at-bat to adjust his hat. It was sideways and a little crooked, kind of like CC Sabathia. And then the best is the next day, all of the Cardinals were wearing their hats a little bit askew.
1: Yeah, that was funny. Ryan in Detroit. Hi, Rye.
4: Hey, Dan. Thanks for calling me back.
1: Yep.
4: As a proud Western Michigan alumni, these regional Mid-American versus Big Ten matchups are so big. If we ever get a win in football, it's life changing for the school and the fans. But it got my friends and I with about 9 seconds left in the game. This is going to be a bigger win against Michigan football than us winning the national championship in hockey. And I wanted to see what your thoughts were on that topic.
1: Well, I mean, I don't know, the impact of winning a national title in hockey, but I'll take your word for it. Beating Michigan at Michigan. I don't think any team in Michigan has ever beaten Michigan. Central Michigan, Eastern Michigan, Western Michigan. Yeah, Paul.
2: Western Michigan received $1.5 million. What's really kind of the bummer, Western Michigan is scheduled to return to Ann Arbor in 2029. That'd have been a nice one.
1: They'll still be talking about it.
2: Yeah,
1: still be talking about it. Chris Fowler, he's calling college football and U.S. Open at the same time. Chris will join us coming up. Top of the hour. More of your phone calls as well. Best and worst of the weekend, what you saw that you liked, you didn't like. NFL opens up tomorrow. Patriots at the Seahawks. What's the number on that one, Dylan?
5: Checking. One moment.
1: Yeah. I would think Seattle by 5.5?
5: No, by 3.
1: Ooh, I'm a little surprised with that. Todd is going in the confessional. You've been warned. 2 hours in the books on this Tuesday with Todd and Dylan, Marv, Paulie, yours truly. Chris Fowler will join us coming up right around the corner. We'll get to your phone calls as well. 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
3: Get a couple of phone calls in here. 877-3DP-SHOW. Walked in today. All of a sudden, I saw Marvin limping. And I went, oh, my God, what happened to you? And it looks like you have an ankle monitor on. Now, you said it's a sprained ankle, but it certainly looks like it could be an ankle monitor.
16: I promise that it is probably not an ankle monitor.
3: Okay.
16: It's an ankle brace, but it does have an ankle monitor look.
3: It does. Okay. I just need to know these things. Like, you were limping, and I thought, okay, how did you get hurt? And then we find out that you said you were playing basketball?
16: I was. And, DP, you know this firsthand. The most intense basketball ever is pickup basketball, game point.
3: Yeah.
16: There's nothing more intense. And I tipped the ball when a guy was passing it. And I stepped on another gentleman's foot, and not good.
3: But you're day-to-day.
16: I am.
3: Okay.
16: Now, if I hated this job, I would have called out.
3: Oh, you would have. If you were still at the mothership, would you have called out?
16: Oh, yeah. Okay. Yeah, I called out 2 or 3 days.
3: Okay, but you were working the Army football game.
16: Yes, I was working the Army football game Saturday. This happened yesterday.
3: Oh, okay.
16: Mm-hmm.
3: All right.
16: No, I like you here.
3: Okay. Well, we like you here, and I'm glad it's not a ankle monitor because we'd have a hard time finding maybe your mugshot from the last time you got arrested. Remember that?
16: I looked for it.
3: Oh, yeah. Okay. Yes, Todd.
17: He does have that criminal record that came out a couple of weeks ago, so, you know, you can't just assume it's an ankle injury.
3: Thank you, Todd. Robin, North Carolina. Good morning, Rob. What do you have for me today?
18: I have two words for this weekend.
3: Ooh.
18: The first is the Michigan game.

0: Texans, I would agree with that. Defensive rookie of the year, Caleb Downs, Cowboys, I would agree with that. Rest of them, I don't really. I'm more into outcomes and winning. And I will tell you, there's two teams this year that I think will have better outcomes and win more, much more than last year. The two teams to me that will be the most improved in terms of winning and overall culture will be the New York Giants and the Cincinnati Bengals. The Giants have an upgraded head coach, Jackson Dart moving into a second year. Their offensive line, when healthy, is actually pretty good. They had what I consider a very, very strong draft class. Their weapons and edge rush can be very, very good. Don't listen to all these, well, they don't have enough weapons. They're fine. Malachi Fields, Notre Dame, rookie. I think he could be the best player drafted in the third round. I think he's that good. The other thing about the Giants, Malik Nabers and Jackson Dart actually only took 25 snaps together all year. Cam Scataboo banged up. He's back. I think when Andrew Thomas is healthy at left tackle, I think the offensive line for the Giants is actually pretty good. So, and the other thing is they're in a division and the coaches are Brian Schottenheimer, Dan Quinn, and Nick Sirianni. That's not exactly Jim Harbaugh, Sean Payton, Andy Reid in the AFC West. So I, the other thing about the New York Giants, they blew three 10-point leads in the fourth, and they were last in the NFL, leading by 10-plus points. They were 4-5 last year. So they led games. They couldn't close them. Scataboo's hurt, didn't have the run game. They were near the bottom of the NFL in leading games, not only leading games by double digits. They will turn that around. Now, the Bengals, actually, and I don't say this often about the Bengals, they're almost like a well-run team. A, continuity. No new coaches. They kept everybody. And they actually spent money. Jonathan Allen, Boye Mafe, Dexter Lawrence, Kyle Duggar, the safety. Like, oh, you mean that Joe Burrow won't have to get in track meets every Sunday? So I look at Cincinnati in the AFC like I do with the Giants in the NFC. They got the right pieces, and Cincinnati actually paid for them. So the Giants don't have any continuity. They moved everybody out in the coaching staff. Well, they had to. The Bengals didn't necessarily have to. Their issue was, could you spend some money to help out Joe Burrow? The receivers are fine. And they did. And so I think the New York Giants won four games last year. I think the Giants are an 8 or a 9-win team. I think the Bengals last year, I don't think they were 6-11. I think they'll be 11-6 this year. So I'm not saying they're the best teams in the league, but my take on the most improved teams that won't, they won't look like last year. The Giants in the NFC will be my double your win total team. And I think the Bengals have a chance to get to the conference championship. Here's Joe Burrow last week on Super Bowl aspirations.
1: Man, I just want to win this year. I just want to win.
2: I feel you.
1: You know, the rest will take care of itself.
2: Yeah.
1: You know, I think we'll break a bunch of records eventually. And but I think we're going to have a really good team that has a chance to win every game that we step foot on the field for.
0: And pretty easy schedule. And when schedules come out every year, I'm giddy. And for years, people say, God, you get so into schedules. The Patriots were not really a Super Bowl roster last year. How did they get into it? Well, Bo Nix getting hurt helped. And getting, you know, the easiest schedule in 30 years helped. Go look at this Bengals schedule. How many games is Joe Burrow the second best quarterback? Well, there's a Kansas City game late in the year. We'll see what Lamar Jackson looks like. They have a quarterback advantage. And I would say for the first time in years, they went and spent money on their defense. Back end with Duggar, front end with Dexter Lawrence, Allen, Boye Mafe, which many people thought they overpaid for. I'm okay. The fact that the Bengals are being accused of overpaying for anything, it could be the locker room Gatorade. I'm okay. Because they just don't do that. So I think Cincinnati and the Giants are a really good team. Here's John Harbaugh on this year's outlook.
3: I get it from the standpoint of, like, expectations. But, of course, we expect to win. I mean, how do you go out there and compete at this level if you don't expect to win? You know, if you don't expect it, when you certainly aren't going to. So we expect, I've said this before, we expect and we plan to, and we'll be playing to win every single one of our games this year. That's our expectation. That's our plan. That's what we'll be striving for.
0: And yes, I'm doing a blazing five on Friday. Most of the time, because starters do not play in the preseason, they play in joint practices, and I don't get video of those. I don't have a good vibe for week one. I actually think, and I went back to last year's week one, I actually think the Lions are pretty favorable. I think it's a very, very interesting week. M-Drive, been taking it with my coffee for a long time. 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
0: 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We won't count the rookie year because he played one game. 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Everything's up. Interception slightly up, passer rating down, efficiency down, way more ad-libbing. Now, is he ad-libbing because he's less coachable now that he's a rock star? Is he ad-libbing because, you know, he doesn't put the film work quite in like he used to? 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Their big hit is Rashee Rice. And that's with a good G.
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10: Really, really interesting opener, Super Bowl rematch. New England at Seattle, tough place to open the season. Two excellent coaches, two star quarterbacks, number one receivers, A.J. Brown, JSN, excellent defenses, two of the top three or four young corners in the game, Witherspoon and Gonzalez out of Oregon. So that is great. You know, we got a new owner in Seattle, but that shouldn't have a big effect. You have very capable John Snyder, Elliott Wolf, very capable personnel people. So it did feel like schedule helped New England a lot last year. Seattle had a rough schedule, got through, played air-free football the last month. Here is J-Mac with the news.
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12: My main man Brock Purdy is about to take over Down Under against the Rams in the season opener. Trent Williams is very excited to showcase the great Brock Purdy, a top 10 quarterback in the NFL. He wants to show him off to the rest of the world.
13: You look in the definition of leader. I think Brock Purdy pitcher probably there. He's been a leader ever since he stepped on the field. He never gets rattled. And, you know, some of the throws he makes under pressure is just, you know, nothing short of phenomenal. So he's definitely one of the he's a treat to watch. So I'm excited for the Aussie fans to get their first glimpse of him. But, you know, he's the heart and soul of his team.
10: You know what? They love
12: heart
10: him in the room.
12: Soul of the team, not they McCaffrey.
10: They love him in the room. That matters. Coaches love him. Players love him. He's very much in kind of low key, very chill. He got a little bit of Darnold to him. Like, he doesn't need the headlines. Teammates like him. Coaches like him. Not every

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0: Rated. Dante Moore, overrated. Dante Moore, this year's Drew Aller.
1: Oh, that's not fair to Dante
0: Moore. I didn't say it. You did.
1: Kate Klubnik, maybe. Garrett Nussmeier.
0: Dante Moore, the rare quarterback who somehow looks like he's already on the Jets while also trying to avoid the Jets.
2: This year's Clayton Klubnik.
0: Yeah. Yes. You know it's a bad slate when Duke Tulane gets serious quad box consideration. It's bad. It really is.
1: You're just browsing around like, there's got to be a fourth game here somewhere.
0: You're just searching for it. Just anything.
1: It's almost never in the Duke Tulane game.
0: Was it in your quad box?
1: No, it got consideration.
0: Okay, you were thinking
1: it didn't
0: about
1: make it.
0: It,
1: yeah. Right.
0: It's the last time you'll be thinking about that, right? Probably.
1: Yeah.
0: Yeah. Kirby Smart had never covered at Georgia as a 38-plus point favorite. You know what that means, Mikey?
2: He was due.
0: They were due. Nailed it. Baylor. Auburn. Rock fight. DJ Lagway. Enough. Enough. I've seen enough. I've seen it at Florida. I've seen it elsewhere. I've seen enough. You see one DJ Lagway, you've seen them all. About that. Put it on the poll. Taylor, if you've seen one DJ Lagway, have you seen them all? Thank you. Texas A&M, the rare 50 burger with a side of shutout. The least impressive 50 burger with a side of shutout ever. They played nobody?
1: Yeah, and it was like 26-0, like kind of late in that game.
0: Yep.
1: And then they ran it up at the very end of the game. They outscored Missouri State 17-0 in the fourth quarter to get to 50-0.
2: Good teams win. Great teams cover.
0: Football's on, man. I knew Alabama, ECU, was over when ESPN showed that the ECU quarterback was doing construction last year. Guy was wearing a hard hat.
1: That's more like Virginia Tech style football, yeah. Hard hat and a lunch pail defense.
0: Yes.
1: Beamer ball.
0: Yep. A GM resigning. A defensive coordinator allegedly driving, giving drugs to players. And everybody having sex with everybody. Somehow, North Carolina still managed to lose the bye week.
1: Just 1 week, I'd like nothing to happen.
0: You're 1-0, baby. That's it.
1: No, we're 1-1 now.
0: Well, you're
1: not. We lost the bye week.
0: But you're 1-0, technically.
1: East Tennessee State coming up next.
0: If you were 1-1, he'd be fired. They are just waiting. No game, yet hell of a week at Chapel Hill. Speaking of hell, Art Briles. Mikey, those are the Week 10 observations.
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0: NBA champions. That's all I care about. I'm in heaven. Spags, football has started. We love you. Thank you for doing this, as
1: Thanks,
0: always.
1: Man.
0: And good luck against the Broncos and Bo Nix. All right, bring the Excedrin.
1: Appreciate you. Appreciate you guys. Thank you. See you in Florida, man.
0: All right, Spags. See you soon, buddy. Buddy. Thank you.
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0: We'll get to do me a favor. Taylor has his college football week two tiers as well. I want to ask you guys a question real quick here. Does it bother you? We have Texas Ohio State coming up this weekend. A monster game. But does it bother you at all? Because I maintain that college football had it right to begin with. Their regular season meant something. These games meant something. Does it bother you guys at all that Texas Ohio State, while still meaningful, doesn't mean the same that it used to mean? Because you have to figure both teams, win or lose, both teams are going to make it to a 12-team playoff, don't you?
21: You would think that, but the season in the SEC is so long where if Ohio State could afford a loss in this game, I don't think Texas can, because you're looking at a gauntlet of an SEC schedule. It's hard to see Texas getting through pretty flawlessly. But I do think there's an element there, Stu, where I miss the days of college football where if you lost in week one, if you lost in week two,
0: right,
21: that was it. Pack it up. Your season's over.
0: Yes, right. We don't have that anymore. And therefore, this game, while a big game, again, a big game, I have to think that both teams have a pretty good shot of making it to a 12-team playoff. It's not an elimination game. I miss that.
22: I don't miss that at all. I don't know why you would want your season to be over in week one or two. This is going to be one of the best games of the year, at least on paper.
0: Right.
22: And give me that every week if I can get it. I don't want to just sit there and go, well, I guess this is an elimination game. I like that it puts a team on notice. Like, if you lose this game, you can't lose again. Now we're going. Now if you lose twice, you're out. But no, absolutely give me this game.
21: There is a good part of it where you have teams that are more willing to play these big matchups early in the season. But Mikey, there's something almost romantic about college football where the whole off season you spend wondering, is my team going to be good? Is my team going to be bad? Do I have a quarterback? Is my coach going to get himself on the hot seat? And you go into week one, that ball's about to kick off and you have such high expectations.
0: Yes.
21: And then by the end of that game, your expectations are over and you're just thinking about when is the next off season.
0: Right. You're thinking about the Holiday Bowl. I mean,
22: why would you want to ruin your entire fall? Mikey, why would you want to ruin it?
21: As a North Carolina fan, I go into every season optimistic, and then that ball gets kicked off, and I go, well, best case scenario is we end up in the Belk Bowl.
0: You'll take the Belk Bowl right now.
21: I would kill for the Belk Bowl. It's not the Belk Bowl anymore. It's the Duke's Mayo Bowl in Charlotte.
0: I'm sorry. So, Mikey, I'm not trying to take the game away from you. I'm just saying these games have less meaning than they've ever had. That's all I'm saying.
22: Yeah, but if you're Texas or Ohio State, why even schedule this game if I lose and I'm done?
0: Right.
22: Like, why would you even consider it?
0: Because you want to play somebody good? Because you're
22: I don't. I'd rather go if the situation is I lose and I'm done, then I don't want to play anybody good. I want to play Northwestern State, the Demons.
0: Right.
22: And just play them 13 times a year.
0: Right. Beat them 80-6 on a late field goal. They get their 6 point.
22: Exactly.
21: But what you have to be careful about in this new era is you have Sark basically saying what Mikey said, like last year, if we didn't play Ohio State, we find ourselves in the playoffs. Let's go schedule cupcakes. I'm pretty sure that's what Rutgers thought when they were scheduling UMass.
0: Right. By the way, you see,
22: pretty sure that's what UMass thought.
0: Yes. It was a great question by you. We love that we have access to Spags. He's a friend of mine. Did you see how he lit up? He didn't light up about anything else other than your UMass question.
21: He said great question. Right?
0: It wasn't. It was just something he was interested in. He loved it. All right. Taylor has college football week two tiers. How do you want to do this here, Taylor? What are we doing?
21: First, Ricardo, I need the music.
0: Ah, yes, the music. I'm sorry.
21: This is Taylor's Tears on a Tuesday.
0: All right, Tears on a Tuesday.
22: Love a good drum line.
0: I keep saying week two. It was week one. That week zero thing continues to throw me off. I hate it. Get rid of it.
21: So my first tier.
0: Yes.
21: We're about to find out who's who.
0: This is the who's who tier. The who's who tier. A very important tier here. We find out who's who. All right, what do you have for us?
21: I have four teams in the who's who because they're playing each other.
0: Wow, okay.
21: Kentucky,
0: yes.
21: With their new coach Will Stein playing Alabama. We're going to find out who's who.
0: Right, Kentucky had a good recruiting class, right? They did well in the transfer portal. Kentucky's a sneaky good team. So you're saying we're going to find out if Kentucky's for real, or is that a different game?
21: For real games are a bit different. This is just more so a who's who game.
0: Okay, so who's who. So we're going to find out. Well, what are we finding out? If Alabama's good...
21: We're going to find out if Alabama's good. If we're going to find out if Kenny Minchie's could be this SEC player of the year type quarterback
0: right.
21: at Kentucky.
0: Yes, I'm sorry, Mikey. Yes.
22: Stu, yeah. We're going to find out who's who.
0: Okay, I'm sorry.
22: I don't know if you heard the name of the tier.
0: My bad.
22: We're going to find out who's who.
0: All right, there are four teams in it. Kentucky yep. and Alabama are two of them. I'm sorry, Mikey. You are right. Thank you for correcting me. Let's keep it moving.
21: The other two teams in the who's who tier. Texas and Ohio State.
0: Wow, the game that shouldn't be played. I mean,
21: this is big time redemption game for Arch Manning.
0: Yeah. Not so sold on Arch, I gotta be honest.
21: I mean, the last half of the season, he was the best quarterback in college football.
0: Prove it to me. I mean,
21: do it for a whole year.
0: Do it against Ohio State. Right. Do it from the start of the season. Do it in week two in a who's who game. How about that? Huh? All right.
21: My next tier.
0: Yep.
21: Good loss.
0: Oh, the good loss Ooh. Tier.
21: Yeah.
0: Okay. I like this.
22: Love a good loss.
0: Yeah.
21: One team in the good loss tier from this week.
0: Okay.
21: The Louisville Cardinals.
0: That was a good loss. They lost to Mississippi. It was a close game, but we all saw, the entire country saw that Louisville is a playoff-worthy team.
21: And they have a quarterback, Lincoln Kuhls.
0: Yes, they
21: can sling it.
0: Yes, former Ohio State guy, right? Yes.
22: Unless Stugatz got his way, and then they're already out.
0: So that was the one good loss tier.
21: Yep.
0: Okay.
21: The next tier.
0: It was a good loss. As far as losses go, it was a great loss. They showed in a loss that they are indeed for real. Yes.
21: Yep. So that was the good loss tier. The next tier is the great loss tier.
0: Ah, the great loss tier. Okay, I love this. So GL, go ahead. I guess they're both GLs. Go ahead.
21: The great loss tier, the Western Michigan Broncos.
0: Is it a great loss?
21: No.
0: Is it a great loss? No. I mean,
22: no, that's not a great loss.
0: It's a game they thought they won. They ended up losing on a technicality. I mean, I had no idea that we're looking at a different clock than the referees are. I don't know if that's a good loss.
21: Like, it's not a good loss. It's a great loss.
0: It's a great loss. I don't know if that's a great loss. What is that great loss going to do for them? Huh?
22: Absolutely nothing.
0: Right.
22: I disagree with this tier.
0: Yeah. It's his tier, though.
21: The next tier.
0: Yes.
21: Hot garbage.
0: Michigan.
21: A lot of teams in the hot garbage tier. Our most loaded category so far. I'll run through all the teams in the hot garbage tier.
0: That can't be a great loss for Western Michigan. That would have been the biggest win in the history of that football program, and it was taken away from them by the referees, and no one seems to care. The fans care more than the Western Michigan coach, AD, fan base, and the entire team. I'm confused by it.
22: According to Heather Dinich, the MAC is appealing the loss.
0: Really?
21: Because it was a great loss. Mm-hmm. Might get flipped.
0: Well, why would you appeal it if it's a great loss, though?
21: Because it was so great, it should be a win.
0: Would it be a good win or a great win?
21: Oh, it'd be the best win in program history.
0: Right. Well, that's convenient. Wow.
21: I think this loss for Western Michigan is better than any win they've ever gotten as a program.
0: Yeah.
22: Huh. The MAC has issued a statement saying it is now evident that replay protocol was not properly followed during the Michigan game. The league has submitted formal appeals to the NCAA FBS Oversight Committee and the CFP asking they recognize Western Michigan as the actual winner of the game.
0: I vote yes. But here we are playing sports in a courtroom again. I mean, it's unbelievable.
21: Hail to the victors was about Western Michigan.
0: Was it?
21: Yeah, it's definitely not. It's Michigan's fight song, but it should be Hail to the Victors, Western Michigan, the Broncos.
0: Mm-hmm.
21: Hot garbage tier.
0: Yes.
21: Oklahoma State, Florida State, and everything that was in that Baylor and Auburn game.
0: Including Lagway.
21: I finished that game, and it was an exciting finish because you have the two-point conversion. Baylor goes for two in the win. Lagway throws it behind him. They fall like a half inch short. And when that game ended, I was like, great finish, but I wish I could get my like 3 hours back that I watched this game.
0: Yes. Put it on the poll, Taylor. When a ball is thrown behind a wide receiver, do you know it's DJ Lagway playing quarterback?
21: Then I have one team in my contender tier for right now.
0: Just one?
21: Yep.
0: All right. What do you got?
22: Don't say it. Don't say it.
0: Don't you dare.
21: Notre Dame.
0: Wow.
22: Okay.
21: I love this Notre Dame.
0: They look good in those bad uniforms. They did. Yeah.
21: Every other team I don't mention is in my jury still out. And then the final tier today, the best team these two eyes have ever laid eyes on.
0: Hmm.
22: Oh, I know who that is.
0: Who's that?
21: LSU, go Tigers.
0: He loves them. He
22: really go Tigers.
0: He loves them. One trip to Death Valley, actually his third, as we learned today, and he loves the Tigers. Roll Tigers. All right, let's get to do me a favor. We have less than 2 minutes here. What happened there, Mikey? What did I do?
21: Roll Tigers.
22: You said Roll Tigers.
0: Go Tigers. I don't know. That's I'm tired, man. I'm sorry, man. Football started and I'm exhausted already. Go Tigers. Do me a favor. Leave me alone. Do me a favor. The guy who plays golf and afterwards he's in the parking lot and feels the need to take his golf shoes off and clack them together to get the dirt and the mud out. Do me a favor. Stop doing it. You're annoying. We get it. We got you. You played golf. You're a golfer. You played so well. You have to get the mud out of your shoes and your spikes before you go home. Do me a favor. They invented a machine for that. Stop doing it and doing it so loudly that it annoys me trying to get a peaceful moment in the golf community's parking lot. Enough. Do me a favor. Knock it off.
22: I'll go next.
0: Thank you.
22: Do me a favor. It's fantasy football season, okay?
0: Yep.
22: You don't need the whole clock to make your pick, okay? We all know you're going to take Jahmyr Gibbs or Bijan Robinson. You don't need 90 seconds to pick your kicker in the last round.
0: Yep.
22: Do me a favor. Speed this thing up,
0: yep.
22: Okay? Right. Know what you're going to do.
0: Yeah, I like that one. That's a good one. Yes. Have a plan. Be ready. Go ahead, Taylor.
21: Dabo Sweeney?
0: Yeah.
21: Do me a favor.
0: Mm-hmm.
21: Quit. Save us some time. Right. We know how this ends. You've won too much at Clemson to go out this sad.
0: Yes.
21: Just quit.
0: All right. But there's $55 million at stake. Just get fired, Dabo. We are
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4: From ABC News, I'm Chuck Sievertson. The Pentagon's casualty database was just updated to reflect an additional 30 troops wounded in the war with Iran recently. That makes a total of 820 U.S. troops wounded. 18 others have been killed. This breaking news about the Iran war from ABC News senior Pentagon reporter Louis Martinez. U.S. officials confirm another air attack on Iranian oil tankers.
7: This would follow a pattern that began over the last week or so. And this past weekend, we saw that the United States attacked three tankers owned by, they said, the Islamic Revolutionary Guard Corps.
4: Iranian state-run media claimed today Iran captured an American underwater drone, touting it as one of the most modern unmanned and intelligent submarines. The price of Brent crude oil, the international standard, rose briefly to $99 a barrel today, then settled at $94, with investors concerned about a wave of air attacks on Saudi Arabian oil facilities by Iran-backed Houthi rebels. The British government announcing sanctions against businesses and those who do business with Israeli settlements in the West Bank. ABC's Lama Hassan in London.
8: It shows a significant shift in relations between the UK and Israel. This is definitely a reset of relations between this country and Israel. And the message that the British government wants to convey is this: we are serious about a two-state solution.
4: Ordered detained until trial in Frankfort, Illinois, Corey Walsh accused of murdering her two-year-old son in a case similar to Lindsay Clancy's. ABC's Aaron Katursky.
9: Witnesses also said that she had been texting as recently as 3-4 hours before she allegedly killed her own toddler about the Lindsay Clancy case.
4: Responding to President Trump's tariffs on Canadian imports, new tariffs by Canada on hundreds of American goods. Prime Minister Mark Carney.
10: This is about who we are as Canadians. It's about our livelihoods and the country we leave to our kids.
4: Listening to ABC News.
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4: An update on Sunday's Amazon cargo plane crash at Miami International Airport. The two pilots treated and released. Three victims remain in the hospital, two in critical condition, one stable. What investigators might look at from a former pilot, Doug Rice.
13: Freight aircraft is generally heavily loaded and needs more runway to stop on the runway. In this case, the aircraft was arriving on the shortest of the four runways at Miami International Airport.
4: TSA launching new pre-checked lanes at some airports across the country starting next week. ABC's Clara McMichael.
28: These new lanes will be equipped with the latest tech, according to TSA Administrator David Cummins.
29: It's going to have e-gates with facial comparison technology, so you can leave your boarding pass and your IDs in your pockets or purse. Put your luggage on a 3D scanner, and then you're going to be able to walk through a body scanner that's a 3D scanner.
28: Some airports will see this next week, but TSA says it'll be about a year to roll it out to all pre-check lanes. Claire McMichael, ABC News.
4: The TSA is considering letting pre-check members take water bottles through security. This is due to the agency's 3D bag screening technology. Police in Albania blocked protesters from reaching parliament today during the latest rally against a luxury development linked to President Trump's son-in-law, Jared Kushner, which turned violent. Chuck Sievertson, ABC News.
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2: Good afternoon. I'm Steve Bridge with news. The state's top ethics watchdog is stepping down. WMAY's Patrick Fingston reports in his, the Illinois newsletter, that Mike McCuskey, the legislative inspector general, has resigned his position and will be out effective September 30th. In an email, the Legislative Ethics Commission announces the position of the inspector general is now vacant. McCuskey had been embroiled in accusations that he had behaved unprofessionally and was not helpful towards women complaining of sexual harassment. He was accused of breaching confidentiality with complainants and inaccuracy in reporting. Springfield man accused of hiding his wife's body and collecting welfare benefits has pleaded guilty. Court records show 59-year-old Adam Corbin took that guilty plea on Friday to a concealment of death, abuse of a corpse, and possession of a weapon by a felon. Prosecutors say Corbin hid the body of Nancy Corbin in a waste container after she died. The investigation started after police were asked to check on the welfare of the woman in November of 2025. Visitors to Illinois spent a record $50 billion in 2025, according to the Illinois Department of Commerce and Economic Opportunity. The agency reported 115 million domestic and international visitors to the state last year. It was an increase from 2024. Data from Tourism Economics indicates visitor spending grew 3.5% over the year, and total economic impact was $88 billion, with nearly $5 billion in direct state and local tax revenue. For more news, visit WMAY.com.
14: Here's your Storm Team 20 forecast. Sunshine mixed with clouds at times this afternoon, with daytime highs approaching 93. Southerly winds 5 to 10 miles per hour. Mainly clear skies. Tonight, lows dip down to about 75. Slight chance of thunderstorms. Tomorrow, daytime highs approaching 94, a mix of clouds and sun. I'm meteorologist Jennifer Wojcicki on Sports Radio 92.3 FM and 1450 AM. 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
23: 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Shotgun snap to Young. Throws as a wide open man. 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Clark on the slant was wide open, caught it at the 2 and raced into the end zone.
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31: I'm just going to come in when Moon starts drumming. I think I told you this, right?
4: You did, yes.
31: I'm not going to wait till Daltrey screams at the end because I don't think Kevin would appreciate 7 minutes and 42 seconds of the Who. Hey, welcome in. It's the Tuesday Press Box. We're happy you could join us today. Darren Pritchett alongside. My name is Larry Tate. And with no Press Box show on Monday, we are very happy to say that the always helpful Brian Barnhart, the voice of the Illini, we've kicked him over to today, and he joins us live from Champaign. Brian, good afternoon. How are you?
32: Hey, how are you guys?
31: We're good. A W in the bank for the Illini last Thursday. Some questions answered, some not. Overall, you always want to get that win. And I always say this every year, that first game of the year is always kind of a revelation, and always there's things that make you kind of raise your eyebrows at. What was your general impression overall of the game?
32: Well, it was kind of a weird game in the sense that they had the ball for 41 minutes.
31: Yes.
32: And we scored 42 points. I don't know if I've ever seen that. Which is good for Illinois. They scored fast, you know, the pick six, the two drives that took just over a minute, three plays each. I mean, that was pretty simple. That was part of it. But, I think it was a first game. You know, I talked to a longtime coach, in the business, and he said, He said always after a first game, there's what they call overreaction Monday.
31: Absolutely.
32: Where everybody, you know, kind of overreacts to what they see. I do know they needed to tackle better. I think that was a given. I do know that they didn't tackle a lot. They did some. I don't know what's a lot and what's some, but, you know, they didn't take guys to the ground much after they had a couple of injuries early in camp. So I don't know if the tackling was off early, because it was everybody was missing tackles early. Mm-hmm. I thought it got better as the game went on. I thought the new defensive coordinator, you know, kind of dialed up some things in the second half that, you know, I think are going to be kind of fun to watch develop. UAB kind of threw some weird formations at them with offensive linemen lining up, you know, out as receivers. And so there was all kinds of weird stuff happening. And I've used that word a couple of times. So it was just a very strange game. But, you know, they got done what they wanted to do. They got the win. And they'll have to play better, you know, against Duke this week. There's no doubt. But I thought for an opener, it wasn't too bad.
31: And, you know, you mentioned the time of possession, which was really weird. And I think that's kind of a mitigating factor. The defense had to be on the field a lot on a very warm night. And I don't want to be overreact either. But we all know going in the season, as we talked last week, questions do arise, especially to some degree with the front four on the defensive side. And there's definitely improvement. And you're right. The tackling was sloppy. That was an impression I think even a layman could make watching the football game. And I would guess the heat was kind of a factor, but the time of possession does kind of jump out. You certainly can't afford to have that kind of discrepancy every week.
32: No, not for sure. And, you know, you're facing a Duke team this next week with Nate Shepard, who's a really good running back.
31: Yes.
32: Rushed for 225 yards in their opener with Tulane. So, you know, they can't give up that kind of time of possession, that kind of yardage again, you know, in a game like this against a Power Four school. So, yeah, I think, and it's funny because, you know, it's a three-man, 3-3-5, but there's also guys that line up, you know, on the line of scrimmage. On occasion, I thought they, what's the old Ron Zook term? They bowed up in the red zone a couple of times, to stop them from getting a touchdown, to hold them to a field goal. So, you know, all in all, there was some, and you got some new guys. Well, you got guys that have played before, but were backups up front, guys like Pat Farrell and Joe Barna and some others. And then some guys that had, not played a lot of football in general, or haven't played for a while, that were transfers that had come in or played at a different level. So, they're learning how to play. And so there was kind of a combination of factors, I think. But again, you know, if they give up that kind of time of possession or give up that kind of rushing yards, and we're still talking about this a month from now, then you've probably got a problem. But I don't see it. I've seen enough, heard enough about Coach Houck that this defense is very unique. It's hard to figure out. If you have to prep for it in a week compared to what everybody else is doing, what most teams are doing. And so hopefully that as time goes on, they get better at it, and then it'll be an advantage week to week.
2: Brian, I think there's one thing that Brett doesn't have to worry about from week to week is the quarterback position. Kate and Hauser look very comfortable in Barry Lenny Jr.'s offense against UAB. What are some of the traits that you've picked up on that has allowed Caton to be successful in the past and will have success this year for the Illini?
32: Well, I think one of the, you know, the people said about Luke Altmyer, and he got better at this as time went on, was he would hold on to the ball a little too long. And boy, this guy gets rid of it really fast. And Luke got really good at it as time went on. But he does not mess around. And it's decisive. I talked to former Illini quarterback John Paddock, who had that same kind of delivery. He said he just loves to watch him because he sees the field, he makes the decision, he throws it. And he's played enough football to all these games he's played at East Carolina and Michigan State that, he's got a lot of experience. And so that really helps him. He ran better than I didn't know what to expect in the running, because you really don't, you know, you see some of it in practice, but they don't hit the quarterback, of course, and all that. But he ran pretty well, I thought, when he did get the chance. So, yeah, his accuracy is very much comparable to Luke. He's a big quarterback. The quick release, I don't know what that can do. I've heard potentially you can do a few things if you're the offensive coordinator that, you might tweak your offense a little bit to fit his quick release and his ability to get the ball out in a timely manner. So, yeah, we'll see how that goes, but it was weird again because it was hard to tell. They weren't on the field long enough to really get any kind of pattern. You know, they ran, I think, 40-some plays for the whole game.
31: 43-79.
32: Yeah.
31: That's bizarre. Hey, Brian.
32: Yeah. And still win by, whatever, 20-some points.
31: Right.
32: So.
31: We talked last week about the offensive line where you kind of made the supposition there's talent there, but they'll need to come together. No sacks allowed, a decent running effort against UAB. What did you think of the offensive line as the game went on?
32: Yeah, I thought, you know, Renfro is big. He's got to stay healthy, but, you know, this is a big, strong offensive line. The two guys on the left side, I know they really, really like. I know Brandon Henderson, of course, got shaken up, and he's going to have to be replaced here in the next couple of weeks, it looks like, at least. So they'll have to patch that a little bit as they go. But, yeah, I thought they played well. And, you know, Valentine, I think, is poised for a big year and was patient when he ran and had the big 51-yard home run that he hit. So I think, you know, I like the job they did. And, again, we'll see a little more. You know, Duke's going to try to run the ball. Their quarterback, I don't think, is quite as good as the guy they had last year. Mensa, who is now, where is he, Miami, I think. You know, we'll see, but I think it'd probably be a different kind of game. So we might see a little more of the, you know, the chance to see those guys pound and ground a little bit.
2: Brian Barnhart, the voice of the Illini, our guest on the Press Box. You know, for the last 4 years, Brian, the city of Rochester had the great pleasure watching Hank Beatty play for the Illini, and maybe we're keeping the tradition alive. We've got Mount Zion's Braden Trimble now joining that wide receiving core in the starting lineup. Only had one catch in the UAB game, but how important could he be to this offense as we proceed throughout the season?
32: Well, it could be big because we need another receiver, somebody else to step up. They lost one young man to injury. And then of course Jayshon Platt hasn't been able to play yet early, and he's going to be big. So, especially in these first month of the season, you know, we need Braden to step up, and he's shown signs of that for sure. So I know they really like him, and I had forgotten, by the way, you mentioned Hank Beatty, how big a game he had against Duke last year. You know, he had a keeper or something he ran in. I think he played quarterback, didn't he, once on a snap and took it in.
2: Yes.
32: You know, he's a big punt return to start the year last year. He had like 100 and some yards receiving in the game against Duke last year. So, yeah, he's hard to replace, but I think Colin Dixon can step up. Certainly had a big game the other night. I think when Platt gets there, I think people will like what they see of him. And Trimble's kind of that guy that's going to, you know, be one of the key guys, you know, 3, 4, 5 down the line that they really could count on.
31: Brian, I'll get you out of here on this. You mentioned we're fairly certain Duke's going to try to run the ball. They have a standout running back. What do we know about them defensively? I mean, last year, the game, Illinois really piled up the yards on them. It was a very good attack against the Blue Devils.
32: Yeah, and that's true. And they also hurt themselves. They had five turnovers,
31: yes.
32: Actually.
31: Yes.
32: And if you remember, they on a punt, we were kicking after a 3-and-out to start the second half, and they had two guys wearing the same number. So we got the ball back, and we scored. So that was almost the sixth turnover you could count. So, yeah, their defense, I think in passing last year, they were, 15th, 16th in the ACC. I forget how many teams are in that league. But
31: we all do.
32: Yeah. But I think they've worked to improve that with some transfers. Everybody tried to get better, shore up their weaknesses with transfers, and Manny Diaz is a guy that's been a D.C., of course, Miami, and the head coach, and then Penn State, he was a D.C. So I think they'll be better than they had been. And they weren't bad last year. They gave up just under 30 points a game. But they've got a couple of guys to watch, but we'll see how much improved they are coming up. And they look good against Tulane, for sure. Held them to, 10 first downs in that game. So, and part of that, too, is Tulane couldn't get the ball because Duke, you know, ran it a lot.
31: Yep.
32: So that's always interesting to see how those stats work in games like that.
31: Brian, when there's an ACC game at Stanford Stadium on my TV, I know I'm in a world I don't know, okay?
32: Well, yeah, it's still weird, isn't it? We think it's weird with Washington and Oregon.
31: Not compared to the ACC, no.
32: I can't imagine their two schools are really all by themselves,
31: oh,
32: and they're way
31: gosh.
32: On the other coast.
31: Thanks, as always, for joining us. Great appearance. We will talk to you soon, and hopefully the Illini can stack up another win against Duke on Saturday.
32: Okay, we'll look forward to it. Talk to you soon.
31: Thank you, Brian. Mm-hmm. Brian Barnhart, the voice of the Illini. He joins us each week to talk Illini sports. When we get to basketball season, it'll get really busy. Take a break. We'll be back.
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31: Welcome back in. It's the Tuesday Press Box. He's Darren Pritchett. I'm Larry Tate. We'll be here for a full show today. Cubs continue their three-game set in Milwaukee, and tonight it'll be 6:05 pregame, 6:40 first pitch. Same deal tomorrow night. Cubs are off Thursday before the Pirates come calling on Friday. I had to look this up when I was doing this research. Cubs only have 17 games left. I mean, I forget that the season technically is over even before the last day of September this year. So.

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1: WAR calculation than Fangraphs does. If anything, Fangraphs gives people a little bit more credit. And I looked at every May season of 9 wins above replacement or higher. Do we have a call?
2: They did not answer, so
1: no problem.
2: Continue.
1: So there are 9 Willie May seasons of 9 WAR or above. And let me just do a little comparison here for you. Now, in terms of batting average, and the game was different in that era, batting average was, and I don't know that Pete is ever going to hit 300. We'll see. Mays hit 317 over those 9 years. PCA's hitting 281.
3: Hello.
1: In these other areas, though, again, this is with 17 games left. Mays would average 78 extra base hits a year. Pete has 76 right now. This is weird. Mays would average 41 home runs in those years. Pete has 41. He'll probably top him by one or two here down the stretch. Now, it's kind of weird when you look at Mays' record. I was kind of fascinated by that. There's years he hits 52, and then there's a couple of years he hits 29. Now, those were after the move to the Bay, and everybody you ever want to read anecdotally would say that Candlestick Park hurt Willie Mays in the power. It did. RBIs, Mays averaged 112. Pete's got 97. Mays did not bat leadoff much. Pete is. Runs scored, 114 for Mays, 108 for PCA. I think Pete will score at least 6 or 7 more runs in 17 games. He puts himself in scoring position a lot. Occasionally drives himself in with a home run.
2: He does.
1: Now, Mays only averaged 16 stolen bases, and Pete's at 35. But I'd put a caveat there, too. The stolen base strategy in those days was a lot different. It's one of the things they say about Mantle and Mays, especially as they got a little bit longer in their careers. They'd steal a base when the team really needed one, but they wouldn't run all the time. Mays had years here, 65. I couldn't believe this. He only stole 9 bases. 66, he stole 5. Maybe he was playing hurt. I don't know. Now, in terms of gold gloves, there was no gold glove for the first 2 years Mays had this kind of season, and then he won every one. He won every year. And if Pete plays like this, Pete's going to win multiple gold gloves. I don't think there's much question. Yeah. He may even win what they now call the platinum glove, which is the best defender in the majors. So I was happy that when I said this off the cuff to my son that Pete's having a Willie Mays season, he is kind of having a Willie Mays season. Not only that, I'm leaving years out of Mays' record here. Mays' career is also interesting about this, Darren. The older he got, the more he walked. In fact, he said his career high in walks over 100 very late in his career. He became a more selective hitter. Well, we know Pete has made a big adjustment into that. He doesn't swing as much. He walks a lot more. I don't know. Again, I'm not saying this is Willie Mays' career. What I'm saying is, if you're wondering how good a season this is, and maybe there's a little part of me with my supposition that I think Mays is the greatest player ever, if you're in awe of what Pete is doing right now, Willie did it 9 or 10 times.
2: Yeah. And PCA is doing all this basically facing a new pitcher every night in every series. Willie Mays faced...
1: had that going for him.
2: The same pitchers a lot, which helps with familiarity, just on a totally different wavelength. Jordan Walker has 55, 56 home runs in his career for St. Louis. He has a home run off a different pitcher every time. He doesn't have 2 home runs off the same guy.
1: Are you kidding?
2: Yeah. So I think for a guy like PCA, it is tougher to accomplish than what Mays did. Now, maybe the argument against PCA is the pitching's watered down now compared to when Mays played. Does that balance it out?
1: It's a great question. I don't know. One of the reasons I think Mays is the greatest player of all time is he played in integrated major leagues. Because you can certainly make the argument. Yep. Ruth was a great pitcher and then revolutionized power hitting. I get it, but the whole world wasn't allowed to, let alone the Caribbean, outside of the African-American, but the whole world wasn't allowed to be among that 16 teams in Ruth's era. I think Mays is the greatest player in history. You can make arguments against it, but if he's not in your top 2 or 3, I don't think you're paying much attention to the history. Mays was outstanding for a long. Mantle had injuries pile up on him. Maybe peak Mantle was probably a little bit better than Willie Mays, but the longevity of Mays' excellence is very difficult to... And here's my thing. My

0: prejudice is always five tool players. When a guy could beat you any different way, what's the famous line that DeRocher said? Yeah, Willie went 0 for 4 with a walk, and that's why we lost. And he was talking about managing the other team.
1: Yeah.
0: That Willie beat us going 0 for 4. He made two catches. He walked, stole a base, scored a run when they needed it. He made two catches in the outfield that saved Marichal or whoever's day.
1: Sure.
0: I just had that conceit. I always think the five tool players are the most valuable players in the majors. So he is having a Willie Mays season. Now you just got to do it for another decade.
1: And yeah, no kidding.
0: Everything will work out great.
1: Well, Mays and PC have one more thing in common. They have the same number of career hits against Jacob Mizorowski. PCA is 0 for 13 with two walks against Mizorowski, so he'll get his chance tonight.
0: The worm turns tonight.
1: That's right.
0: The Cubs did a good job against the Miz last week on a miserable night to pitch. David Peterson blew up in that game, too. The heat was really bad, but the Cubs had a really good approach against him last week. But we'll see. Now he's in Milwaukee in that crowd, and they can control the temperature. And, by the way, close the roof. If the roof is going to have half the field not be able to – the fans not to be able to see the ball game in front of them, and the other half to be very comfortable, just close the roof, okay?
1: Yeah.
0: The half-roof thing yesterday just – and I think I may have told you my stadium thing there. We were there on a beautiful night for baseball years ago. Roof open during BP, everything, and 10 minutes before the game starts, they close the roof with no rain or anything in the forecast, and not a day game either, so really the sun would not have been a big issue. I could not understand it.
1: Been there one time, and a similar thing happened, except there was weather in the area.
0: That's different.
1: It was odd sitting there in a ballpark and watching a roof close.
0: Yeah.
1: It's the strangest thing ever. I know Brian Barnhart said weird like six times in our interview. That was weird to watch a roof close as you're sitting in a ballpark. It's not something you ever expected to see.
0: And it was a warm summer night. I didn't think it felt particularly better after they closed the roof either. Just the humidity or atmospherics of the building. I couldn't understand it. I turned to my wife, who's the whiz in our family, I said, is it going to rain here? Is there a thunderstorm coming? Because, well, you're right. If there's something coming, you got to close the roof and not hold the game up. And, I mean, I think they own a tarp up there in case something malfunctions.
1: Yep.
0: But
1: well, the good thing for the Cubs, I know the Brewers' magic number is 9 for clinching the division. So that's going
0: to
1: happen.
0: Is it down to 9?
1: Yeah, it's going to happen in the next week or so. I mean, they can get to 5 by winning the next 2 days.
0: That's right.
1: But probably more importantly for the Cubs right now is keeping in position to stay even with the Phillies, because the Cubs win the tiebreaker against the Phillies, the Padres, and the Diamondbacks. So if they just end up even with those teams, they get the advantage. So for that number one wild card and home field advantage, you end up tied with the Phillies, you get home field. So
0: I think that's a big deal.
1: Absolutely.
0: For one, I don't think the Phillies are a particularly attractive opponent with their frontline pitching. But I don't want to play them in that. I don't want to play them in that ballpark.
1: Here's how I see that series unfolding. With the starting pitching of the two teams, it's going to be 1-1 going to the seventh inning. And then with the poorness of the bullpens, it'll end up 10-9.
0: Yeah.
1: Both bullpens are a disaster right
0: now. I'd rather have their starting pitching than the Cubs.
1: Agreed. There's
0: really
1: a higher
0: ceiling. There really is.
1: That's the difference.
0: Absolutely. We will be here until right before 6 o'clock. Cubs at 6:05, 6:40 first pitch. Darren and I take a break. We will return after these messages.
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0: Yeah, I know that music. In fact, it probably became an earworm for me when I was much younger. You know? when we were young in the cable world and there just wasn't the saturation of broadcasting, let alone the internet. And, you know, where did you get, if you're a diehard baseball fan, I consider myself that, where do you go for your information? Where do you get, as you refer to, Twib Notes, right?
1: Yeah. Followed by the Baseball Bunch.
0: Oh, after the
1: This Week in Baseball.
0: Bunch.
1: Tommy Lasorda was the wizard or something with the chicken, and Johnny Bench. I used to watch that show all the time as
0: with
1: a kid.
0: The chicken, yeah. This is before Tommy assaulted the Philly fanatic on the field.
1: That's right.
0: He obviously turned a little bit with mascots later in life. You know, MLB Network has a instructional show for kids on Saturday morning. And the only reason I know that is because then their overnight show runs out and they start running this. But it kind of smacks the baseball bunch a little bit. It seems to be a little bit of an homage, if you will, of
1: sure.
0: that. You're wearing a senior PGA championship shirt today. Played at where?
1: Benton Harbor, Michigan.
0: Yeah.
1: They held
0: the
1: senior PGA 5 or 6 times.
0: Yeah,
1: so
0: course.
1: My radio station covered
0: great
1: it.
0: And
1: it's an interesting Nicklaus course, to say the least.
0: Yeah. I've had people almost come to blows at the 19th hole about I don't have a great opinion here either way, arguing Palmer versus Nicklaus course design. I think the only Palmer I've played is in Alton. I've played a couple Nicklaus courses, and I can never get this right. One of them doesn't believe that you can't see the hole when you tee off. Maybe Nicklaus, or it could be Palmer.
1: Okay.
0: It's like this kind of like weird little thing that, you know what, even if it's a par 5 and it's 582 yards, if your eyesight's good enough, you can see the flag when you tee off. I've played a Nicklaus course or two in South Carolina. I don't have like – I mean, I kind of like looking at course design and stuff like that. I'd like to play that one in Benton Harbor. I got no game for it anymore, but what did you think of it aesthetically?
1: It was kind of interesting, and it's called Harbor Shores.
0: Yes.
1: It opened probably, it's been maybe 20 years now. Actually got to ask Nicklaus a question during a press conference, so that was one of the highlights of my...
0: Well, who are you with now? What are you talking about here?
1: But this course, it's only like 6,500 or 6,800 yards.
0: Wow.
1: But what's unique about it is...
0: They don't build small ballparks like that anymore.
1: No. But the golf course winds through different terrains. There's dunes you're on.
0: Weird.
1: You're on top of the dunes, and you can see Lake Michigan. You go through woodlands, river terrain. So this was built on an old... I'm trying to think of the name. Oh, it was KitchenAid. It was a KitchenAid
0: yes,
1: plant,
0: right.
1: And there were washing machines and all this equipment just on this land. So they cleaned it up, made a golf course there, and KitchenAid brought the PGA, senior PGA championship to Benton Harbor. So it was kind of a cool story. In fact, I don't think it was KitchenAid. I think it was another company.
0: KitchenAid became a golf sponsor of sorts, too.
1: It did.
0: Yeah.
1: Wasn't there an appliance company that started with a W? Westinghouse or? Anyway, I'll look it up.
0: Okay.
1: But anyway, it was just a dump. And they returned it to its beautiful form. And it's a unique golf course, I think. It's a little quirky at times. There's one hole, number 10, where the green is like an elephant was buried
0: mm-hmm.
1: under the green.
0: Yeah.
1: And that's where the famous Nicklaus putt took place. If you ever saw the video, Johnny Miller said this putt's impossible.
0: Yeah, you can't putt that, Jack.
1: Yeah, and he
0: sure
1: drains
0: you can.
1: It.
0: Watch.
1: And he drains it. Unbelievable.
0: I didn't. I've seen that video. I guess I didn't realize that's where it was from.
1: I mean, personally, having played the area courses up there, I wouldn't play Harbor Shores before I played Notre Dame's golf course. Notre Dame's golf course has a little bit of
0: very
1: the English
0: reputation.
1: Feel to
0: yeah.
1: it. And the senior U.S. Open was there in 2019, won by Steve Stricker. So I really like that golf course design. And that's a Core Crenshaw design, which I really enjoy what they've done. I mean, they redid the courses down in North Carolina, Pinehurst.
0: Mm-hmm.
1: Couldn't think of it for a second. But, yeah, they do great work. But
0: one of Pinehurst's 16 different courses.
1: Yes, that's right.
0: I'm kidding.
1: That's right.
0: But just a little.
1: Yeah.
0: You know, it's funny you mention a course with different characteristics. Okay, have you ever played Red Tail Run south of Decatur?
1: I've heard of it, but I have not.
0: Go.
1: Really?
0: But one of the interesting things about it is there's some really wide open area holes and other holes it gets tight. It kind of meanders through some wooded area at times. And other holes, you think, well, this is a really liberal landing area. It's a fantastic local golf experience. One of my favorites are the ones that me and my friends play because we will travel around a little bit. Red Tail Run is worth the trip. They've hosted a girls' state championship, I believe, multiple times.
1: Okay.
0: It's a Ray Floyd design. And it's kind of got that thing they like to do with some modern courses. There's like a three-hole stretch that will test your mettle. But there's a sign that warns you.
1: Oh, really?
0: If you can go one over for these three holes by Ray Floyd, it's like, you're doing fine.
1: And, oh, wow.
0: And you know what? Raymond's right. I've never went only one over for those three holes. Now, I really like Red Tail Run. I heartily suggest it to any local golfer. We've got fantastic courses here in Springfield, but...
1: Yeah.
0: Just a couple of minutes left before the break. Caller, go right ahead. You're on the press box.
5: Yeah, I've been out a little bit. I don't know if you guys have discussed this. If you did, I apologize. But it's more of a statement than a question, but it's going to come off as a question. How is Dabo Swinney still the coach at Clemson?
0: The buyout is over $50 million. Next question.
5: Well, I understand.
0: I had the
5: that.
0: Same thought as you did, and then I heard somebody say that, caller. So I do have an answer for you. It's going to be a really big, fat check to tell him go away.
5: I mean, as far as public schools, they've got to be ranked pretty high as far as prestige. I'm saying probably in the 30s, you know, nationwide. I mean, at
0: oh,
5: the
0: at
5: ADs,
0: least all time, sure.
5: The donors, people of importance.
0: Those donors might be looking for change in their sofa right now. So, no, the buyout the buyout is very, very high. But he clearly is not playing the modern game of NIL transfer, especially transfer.
1: It's bullheaded.
0: Yeah. Well, he's going to go to the bottom with the ship the way it looks.
1: Well, coaches like Mike Krzyzewski and Roy Williams, they didn't want to play the game. They retired. Yeah. They said, I'm done with this. And he continues to press on, and Clemson continues to give him a chance.
0: Dabo's got a great contract.
1: Yep.
5: Why didn't he call it quits? If the buyout's that great and you don't want to do it.
0: He can negotiate. I think Darren's right. He's very stubborn. And I don't think he's ready to throw up the white flag. But you're right. He could probably go to administration and say, I got X left on my deal. What's it going to – let's talk about a number.
1: Well, he's making $11.5 million per year right now. So I'd be hard-fast to walk away from that.
0: And well, the gross national product of South Carolina is only $40 million. So.
1: Say that one more time.
0: Yeah, go ahead.
5: If you want some good entertainment, listen to the underground version of Lane Kiffin's halftime speech in the locker room. Okay.
1: I heard it today.
0: Okay.
1: Yes, it was it was quite interesting. He wanted that foot on the neck of Clemson in the second half. He didn't want anybody to take the foot off the gas. He wanted to pound them, and boy, they sure did. So I'm really curious to see LSU against Ole Miss in 2 weeks. Is LSU this good, or is Clemson that bad, or are we somewhere in the middle? I'm really curious to find out when they play
0: Ole
1: Miss.
0: I'll take the middle there, Darren.
1: Okay.
5: I'll take the middle.
1: Okay.
0: Yeah.
5: One more thing. Have you guys discussed Doug Eddings at all?
0: No, but we're going to get to Doug.
5: Okay. Well,
1: second hour of the show, we'll do it.
5: Hear your thoughts. So.
0: Yep, absolutely. Thank you, caller.
1: Yep, you bet.
0: That was ridiculous. Just... I mean, and this may be one of those rare times where you actually see MLB say something about it a little bit publicly, or at least the actions that Eddings took, somebody told him, dude, you got to back off that.
1: Based on Ken Rosenthal, that somebody must have said something to him because it made it sound like Mr. Eddings had a phone call.
0: He had to have.
1: And if people don't know what we're talking about, the Cardinal crooked hat situation from Friday, we'll give you all the details coming up, but it's an all-timer.
0: Carl Smarmol on line 5 on this subject.
1: I mean, Dontro Willis, Pedro Strop, Fernando Rodney. I mean, the list goes on and on.
0: Yeah, Strop more than anybody, probably. I don't think they even fitted the hat on him in a normal fashion.
1: Would Doug Eddings have hated Anthony Reyes' flat cap back in the 06 World Series? Nobody did that until Anthony Reyes. Strange. All people.
0: I could not believe reading that story on The Athletic the next morning. I had not watched that Cardinal game. And I just, I was just aghast at reading what had happened. And I'm not a big Marmol fan as their manager, but you know what? You gotta fly off the handle there. You absolutely have to.
1: When he started by tilting his hat right in front of Eddings, it was on.
0: Nice touch. Yeah. I'm gonna give an extra point on that one. Yeah. Second hour, we'll start off with a big update. We've got plenty to talk about, including baseball. Hang in there. We'll be back after the news.
10: Life for free.

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8: From ABC News, I'm Chuck Sievertson. Breaking news minutes ago, Supreme Court Justice Brett Kavanaugh, who oversees Missouri federal courts, has denied the emergency appeal by Republicans seeking to preserve a GOP-favored U.S. House districts map for the November election. He did not explain his decision. The ruling is a win for Democrats. U.S. officials confirm another air attack on an Iranian oil tanker today in the Persian Gulf. This after attacks on three Iranian tankers last weekend in response to an Iranian airstrike. The Iranians are touting a notable capture, says ABC News senior Pentagon reporter Louis Martinez.
9: We have confirmation from a U.S. official that, yes, here's that Iran is in possession of a drone that is called a large underwater drone. And in this case, the U.S. official telling us that it malfunctioned about a day ago and that it contained neither classified sonar nor radar equipment.
8: The Pentagon's casualty database has been updated to show an additional 30 troops wounded in the Iran war recently. That makes 820 U.S. troops wounded, 18 others killed. Potentially affecting gasoline prices, oil prices going up more. Global oil closing around $97 a barrel. Investors concerned about air attacks on Saudi Arabian oil facilities by Iran-backed Houthi rebels. Diesel fuel, which powers trucks that carry food and many other products, has been at a record high, says GasBuddy senior analyst Patrick DeHaan.
10: At $5.87, diesel could now head closer to $6 a gallon. And these attacks could also delay the potential seasonal decline that we tend to see in gasoline. So Americans may not see much break at the pump when it comes to gasoline, and diesel still could continue to rise.
8: The British government announcing sanctions against businesses and those who do business with Israeli settlements in the West Bank. The UK pressuring Israel for a two-state solution. 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
8: Though weaker and moving away from Hawaii, Hurricane Lowell is still pounding the islands, says ABC News forecaster Samara Theodore.
13: We're still seeing strong winds and high surf warnings. Copious amounts of rain fell with this system, so we have flood watches in effect until 6 p.m. Hawaii Standard Time. High surf advisories for waves up to 10 feet. So please be careful out there. Folks on the ground still reeling with the power outages, and it will be very difficult to traverse roads, especially on Niihau and Kauai.
8: Ordered detained until trial in Frankfort, Illinois, Corey Walsh, accused of murdering her 2-year-old son in a case similar to Lindsay Clancy's. ABC's Aaron Katursky.
14: It is chillingly similar to what happened with Lindsay Clancy, and her attorney says she hopes that everybody comes to see this for what it was. In other words, for what Lindsay Clancy's attorney said that she was in the throes of a psychotic episode after the birth there of this woman's fourth child.
8: Responding to President Trump's tariffs on Canadian imports, new tariffs by Canada on hundreds of American goods now taking effect. Prime Minister Mark Carney.
15: I don't believe in escalating the conflict. That's not constructive. But our tariffs are necessary to protect our workers, protect our companies, and our communities.
8: Wall Street major indexes closing lower on worries about rising oil prices. The Dow dropped 628 points. Chuck Sievertson, ABC News.
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16: Good afternoon. I'm Steve Bridge with news. The state's top ethics watchdog is stepping down. WMAY's Patrick Fingston reports in his, The Illinois Newsletter, that Mike McCuskey, the legislative inspector general, has resigned his position and will be out effective September 30th. In an email, the Legislative Ethics Commission announces the position of the inspector general is now vacant. McCuskey had been embroiled in accusations that he had behaved unprofessionally and was not helpful towards women complaining of sexual harassment. He was accused of breaching confidentiality with complainants and inaccuracy in reporting. Springfield man accused of hiding his wife's body and collecting welfare benefits has pleaded guilty. Court records show 59-year-old Adam Corbin took that guilty plea on Friday to a concealment of death, abuse of a corpse, and possession of a weapon by a felon. Prosecutors say Corbin hid the body of Nancy Corbin in a waste container after she died. The investigation started after police were asked to check on the welfare of the woman in November of 2025. Visitors to Illinois spent a record $50 billion in 2025, according to the Illinois Department of Commerce and Economic Opportunity. The agency reported 115 million domestic and international visitors to the state last year. It was an increase from 2024. Data from Tourism Economics indicates visitor spending grew 3.5% over the year, and total economic impact was $88 billion, with nearly $5 billion in direct state and local tax revenue. For more news, visit WMAY.com.
17: Here's your Storm Team 20 forecast. 75 tonight under mainly clear skies, south winds 5 to 10 miles per hour. Sunshine mixed with clouds at times. Tomorrow, slight chance for storms. Daytime highs approaching 94. Chance of thunderstorms tomorrow night, lows around 70. Mainly cloudy skies expected. I'm meteorologist Laura Lockwood on Sports Radio 92.3 FM and 1450 AM. Right now, it's 93 degrees.

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13: Welcome back in. It's hour two of the Tuesday Press Box. I'm here with Darren Pritchett. My name is Larry Tate. Let's do a big update before we roll back into some show topics. The Yankees, if you didn't hear, activated outfielder Aaron Judge. He came off the 60-day IL. He's been out since, I think, the last day of May. He's probably going to be a little bit limited, might get some DH at-bats, may not play, at least for the first week, a whole game in the field. If you believe in that construct that says the Yankees are still the American League favorites, it takes Aaron Judge being Aaron Judge before I would go there. I do love the Yankees pitching. There's reason to. Just look up the numbers. I'm not trying to say I'm not a believer in the Rays, who have such a great record, but Aaron Judge being Aaron Judge would make an awfully big difference for that team come the playoffs.
14: It's amazing the Rays got their hands on Freddie Peralta, who had a horrible year with the Mets.
13: He's really bad.
14: And the first couple of starts did not go well in Tampa after he was dealt there at the deadline. But look what he's done the last couple of starts. Maybe they fixed him because now he's starting to look like that guy. And if you put Peralta and Rasmussen and maybe McClanahan, if he's healthy, that's a pretty good 1-2-3. Yeah,
13: and
14: that'll do it.
13: And they look to be a team that's going to get a bye. So, yeah, absolutely. I was actually hoping the Cubs would be in on Peralta. They could use some more swing and miss in that rotation. We'll leave it at that. Shohei Ohtani not likely to pitch again in 2026. And when I say 2026, I mean the playoffs also. So he has been playing hurt. He has not been good lately. They have decided not to put him on the IL at this point. He returned to action, I believe, yesterday. But that is the report coming out of L.A. And when Katie Wu says it, I believe it, Darren, the former Cardinal beat writer for The Athletic.
14: She's still a Cardinal beat reporter, actually. Yeah, she breaks all the news.
13: Yeah. If a tree falls in St. Louis, she hears it in L.A. and reports on it.
14: Some have to wake up the Post-Dispatch. They just don't have the scoops anymore. Isn't that amazing? They used to be the source, and now, not that maybe it matters to any Cardinal fan, but they get beat on scoops.
13: No, it matters.
14: You think so?
13: Well, if you're a Cardinal fan, don't you want to be, you know, the best news source available is in your pocket? Now, the Athletic's a subscription. I, for one, wholly endorse it. It's worth the money I pay for it. But part of that is because of what's happened to the daily newspapers, too. If the daily newspapers were what they used to be, even if they were subscriptions, I mean, look, I took the Tribune for 30 years. I don't take the Tribune anymore. I think I still have an electronic subscription, though it's very limited. But for over 30 years, what was laying on my front porch every morning was the State Journal Register and the Tribune. Sometimes they'd fight. It was always kind of interesting. Football news. Aaron Donald not making the trip to Australia. By the way, we've got a game within the game in Australia. The 49ers have been there for 5 days. The Rams are leaving tonight. This is a battle of what's the best thing with the time. I mean, I want to say it's 13 hours in the air from L.A. to Australia. I had a friend who did that for the Olympics. It's a long flight. We know that much, even if I'm a little off on the time.
14: Yeah.
13: But the Rams have decided they're kind of ignoring the time change. They're kind of just saying, we're going to get on the plane. People should try to sleep on the plane. And no matter what, you know, just keep your regular pattern. And what, they're going to end up playing a game on Friday morning in Australia that will be Thursday night here.
14: Mm-hmm.
13: I can't believe they shifted a rivalry game like the Rams and 49ers down there. Because that really doesn't mean much to those people. I mean, if they're excited to see an NFL game, whatever.
14: They take Cardinals and Browns.
13: Right.
14: Maybe.
13: Well, they are trying to sell the game, Darren.
14: No offense to the remaining St. Louis Cardinal fans in Central Illinois.
13: But wouldn't you be ticked if you were losing that home game?
14: Absolutely. No question.
13: I think it's a 49ers home game. I have a 50-50 chance of being right on that one. So anyway. The NFL season, of course, kicks off tomorrow night on Wednesday on NBC with a rematch of the Super Bowl. And then I think this is a Netflix game, or it's Prime, or somebody's showing the game Thursday night. And I know, thanks to my wife and her subscriptions, if I really want to watch the game, I can watch the game.
14: December 13th, Rams at 49ers.
13: Okay, so it's a Rams home game.
14: Yeah, the Rams have a heck of an end of the season schedule. Just, I'll run through it really fast.
13: Please.
14: Packers, Chiefs, at Niners, Cowboys, at Seahawks, at Tampa Bay, Seahawks.
13: Brother, you ain't going undefeated.
14: That is a schedule. Woo.
13: Speaking of, I believe you just mentioned Tampa, Baker Mayfield and the Bucs have reached a 3-year extension, which is steering away from a little bit of ugliness here lately, where it kind of seemed like the two parties were not going to get together. I didn't see the terms yet. He's a quarterback who's got a pedigree. It's a lot of money, I can tell you that. In federal court, we now turn to sports in the courts for today. One is actual court, one is kind of a different kind. In federal court, the SEC has amended their complaint versus LSU, seeking the authority, if they come out on the right side of this, to expel LSU from the conference. Just when you thought you'd seen all the college football chaos you could see in recent years.
14: I thought Rutgers would be the first team expelled from a conference just because they're bad. It's a bad fit for the Big Ten.
13: They can stay. They just can't get the TV money, okay?
14: Gosh.
13: We'd like to play Rutgers every year, but we're not going to give you the $30 million, okay? Let's just work things out.
14: Mm.
13: They lost to UMass. I mean, UMass, I just for fun, I read those things like the Athletics 1 to 138 rankings. Well, UMass has lived like 135 and above for years at the top level of college football. And Darren, they didn't nip them at the buzzer. They dominated Rutgers. I had to look at that score twice the other night. I was like, no, say what? Okay. Yeah. In other kind of legal news, the MAC has now appealed the Western Michigan loss to the NCAA over the clock thing. Now, I've talked to a couple people who've probably watched this more than I have. I've watched a couple views of it. It certainly doesn't make any sense to me, the ruling at the end of the game. And I haven't seen a lot of devil's advocate arguments saying they got it right. What did you think?
14: Well, to make a long story short, we've got a caller. Call if you want to wait just a second. We'll get to you here.
13: Yep.
14: Let me just, before answering your question, 2022 NCAA hockey tournament, Notre Dame and North Dakota.
13: Yes.
14: In Albany, New York.
13: Yes.
14: They don't play hockey anymore in Albany. So they put in the hockey arena just for the NCAA tournament. So guess what the NCAA forgot to do?
13: I'd forgotten that part.
14: They forgot to sync up.
13: I know this story, but I had forgotten that part of it.
14: I was calling this game, and they forgot to sync up the clock with the goal light. Now, when the clock hits zero, the green light is supposed to come
13: on.
14: Right. Green light means the red light cannot come on.
13: That's right.
14: So Notre Dame scored by the scoreboard in time to win an NCAA tournament Sweet 16 matchup, first round matchup. So we're thinking we're off to the Elite Eight, one win from the Frozen Four. The NCAA did not give me a monitor. So things are like lingering, and you see a review is underway, and the review took for like 25, 30 minutes, and they ended up not counting the goal because of this other clock somewhere that's the official clock. Plus, they didn't have the scoreboard, and the green light synced up, so it was an absolute disaster. So we found out about the phantom clock that everybody else found out about in the Michigan-Western Michigan game, but the hockey gods figured it out. A minute 27 into overtime, we scored to win. So all ended well.
13: Thank goodness.
14: But at the end of the day,
13: I remember thinking of that night. I mean, I'm not necessarily a Notre Dame fan, but I really hope they win this game after this.
14: Well, imagine being the broadcaster and having no idea the replay. There was no replay to look at. So I was held hostage. Actually, at that time, now my wife, my girlfriend, was texting me what they were saying on TV and watching the replay, so I knew what the hell was going on in that situation. But anyway, Mike Pereira from Fox, the guy we see on replays for NFL and college games, he said it best. There's a rule in which if there's something in doubt, use the TV clock because you don't want conspiracy theories to be developed because of this clock being kept on the field by the officials. And they didn't do that. They went with that clock, and now all heck is broken loose.
13: Did you know the Oswald that came back from the Soviet Union was 2 inches smaller than the one that left?
14: No kidding.
13: We're not going there. I think they warned you about the Civil War and the Kennedy assassination,
14: yes,
13: right?
14: Yes, indeed. Yes,
13: anyway,
14: indeed.
13: The MAC has appealed. We'll see what the NCAA does. I just haven't seen anybody credibly say they got it right. And when I watched the replays just in real time and a little bit slow motion, I was talking to a friend on the golf course that said they'd looked at it every possible way. And it's just no. No.
14: Michigan lost the game.
13: Yeah, they did.
14: Simply put.
13: They've lost the game in the ratings, and I think they've kind of lost the game when it comes to the college football playoff rankings, too. I think there might be a little bit of a wink-wink about this result of this game.
14: Well, Illinois got ripped off there in 2000 and 2022, so I feel the Broncos' pain.
13: ESPN opening a window, the report is maybe pushing for a 24-team college football playoff. Not 24, 16, yeah. I'm not really a big fan of the buys. 16's fine, 24, come on. I mean, when are we going to start this thing? Thanksgiving weekend?
14: I think the ESPN backing anything like that is propaganda. I really do. Okay. They don't want to lose control of the playoff. They are the monopoly. And when they don't want to carry a college football playoff game that airs against the NFL, what do? They ship it to TNT.
13: Well, I think they're going to ship it to some kind of private carrier eventually, like Disney Plus or something. They're all in cahoots.
14: They've got too much power. It needs to go to 24, and we need to have other outlets get involved, because this SEC ESPN little power trip is getting concerning. And to listen to College Game Day, which I don't normally listen to anymore.
13: You're okay with 24?
14: I wouldn't mind it, because if it gets ESPN out of the power seat,
13: okay.
14: Yes.
13: All right.
14: Otherwise, I like 16,
13: all right.
14: Personally.
13: There's a political angle.
14: Yes. Because to listen to the ESPN College Game Day guys basically pat Lane Kiffin on the back for what he was doing,
13: yep,
14: was a disgrace. And apparently it has something to do with agents. They all have the same agent.
13: Yep.
14: So I think they're losing a lot of credibility right now.
13: Earlier I said the game within the game, didn't I? That's
14: yes.
13: A theme today.
14: There you go.
13: Is this news? The LIV Golf Tour has declared bankruptcy. I'm not sure that's news.
14: Yeah.
13: It's official, but I'm not sure it's news. Anyway, in the court filings, there's some people owed a whole lot of money. And they're people who hit golf balls for a living, and
14: yes,
13: you know their names.
14: Mm-hmm. No doubt.
13: And finally, the U.S. Open. The only thing I'll say about the U.S. Open today, matches are going on right now. There's a huge men's match tonight between Carlos Alcaraz, the number 2 seed, and number 8 American Ben Shelton. I watched Shelton play the other night. He looks like he's really being serious about his tennis, and he can hit a serve out of this world. They will cut into my Cubs Brewers viewing tonight. What greater compliment can I pay to a tennis match?
14: Cubs and Brewers were separated by 2 games, I'm not sure you'd be saying the same thing.
13: Not a chance in the world, my friend. Not a chance in the world. Do we have a caller?
14: Yes, we do.
13: Caller, go right ahead. You're on the press box.
15: Oh, hello.
13: Shake, what's going on, my friend? How are you?
15: I'm doing great. I watched everybody lose in football. I watched that. Then I watched Charles Knight lose to Carterville.
13: Mm-hmm.
15: And I watched that on YouTube.
13: You don't feel like you're hex, do you? That you're, you know.
15: No. Okay. No. I mean, it happens. I felt like Friday night was like, for me, was like watching the Spring Ball hockey game was like watching the U.S. men's soccer game, which was they scored before halftime. 26 seconds left, I'm thinking to myself, uh-oh, this ain't good. I know Jacksonville was like, oh, we can go down the field on them. Okay, and they did. And it didn't look good after that. I mean, again, I like this Spring Ball talent team with talent. They're young, but, I mean, I'll wait 3 years now. Just because of giving a good effort. I mean,
13: sure.
15: I mean, they gave a good effort. I mean, Jacksonville is that good. But you know, then on Saturday I watched I went to a volleyball tournament featuring the Springfield High Senator volleyball team, 3-0 Coley in the Central State Conference. They had a pretty good tournament. They lost to Mount Vernon, but they won a couple games, including Taylorville.
13: Yep.
15: In a three-setter. So yeah, I mean, it was pretty good, and I had a great time there. And I had lunch with the obviously some of the parents at Spring Valley. So
13: fantastic.
15: It was awesome, but. Other than that, you guys have a great day, and you guys take care of yourself.
13: Shake, it's great hearing from you. Thank you. We take a break. We'll be back.
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2: Welcome back in. Tuesday Press Box rolls on. 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Darren, we had a caller in the first hour ask us about Doug Eddings. We talked about it a minute, but I think both of us agree that MLB got involved. He had to go apologize. I thought the worst part of it was not even the old man screaming at clouds about the way a hat was being worn. He blamed the Rockies catcher for it. And the Rockies catcher's like, dude, I didn't say anything. And even if he had, so what? I watched the baseball, not the guy's cap when he's pitching. But Hunter Goodman completely just said, I didn't say anything.
3: Well, Doug Eddings claimed he did. I'm glad Goodman came out and said, I did not. I love the fact the Rockies manager then approached the umpire like, what are you doing calling out my guy publicly?
2: Absolutely.
3: So Eddings is getting it from everywhere. I mean, absolutely everywhere. And here's the funny thing. Eddings claimed that the Rockies player couldn't see his eyes, and that's why he wanted the hat moved. I mean, the hat was off to the side. It wasn't blocking his eyes.
2: Is that even part of the engagement rule?
3: I mean, I know a hitter is supposed to look at the pitcher before the 8-second mark, but I don't know about the other way around. But anyway, how would Doug Eddings have felt, or would he have done the same thing in Game 6 of the 2005 National League Championship Series, when Andy Pettit is holding his glove over his face facing Albert Pujols in a key spot? You think he would have stepped up and stopped the game? No.
2: Nor should he.
3: No.
2: So we've seen the demise of some look-at-me umpires in recent years. Is Doug Eddings trying to be the new number one?
3: Well, Chipper Jones, the Hall of Famer, on Twitter a couple of months ago, addressed Doug Eddings and basically told the world he is not a fan for many reasons. And when this came about, he goes, I've already addressed this. I'll just let my prior comments stand as they are.
2: But between Cowboy Joe West and Angel Hernandez, I thought we were kind of getting the, oh, you're all here to watch me umpire tonight, guys. That was just a ludicrous situation the other night.
3: And it's the Cardinal pitcher's major league debut.
2: On top of everything else?
3: On top of everything else. And the fact that Marmol getting out to argue with Eddings and immediately tilted his hat was absolutely perfect.
2: Yeah.
3: Attaboy, Ollie.
2: I told you off air, you got to get bonus points on that one. Yeah, I'm not a big Ollie fan like a lot of Cardinal fans, but no, perfect. And the next night, the Cardinals' entire roster, it appeared, had their hat tilted, and some of the Rockies did too.
3: They did, yes. Pedro Páez got it started. He had the idea. And even
2: vote for Pedro.
3: Yeah, no kidding. And when the Cardinals got a hit, they would do their little thing and there'd be a little fake moving of the bill of the helmet as well. So they piled on a little bit. But the fact that Eddings, even during that game, when the Cardinals challenged a play at third base that he was in charge of, he did the, and the play is confirmed, like, how dare you challenge my authority? And then the play at home plate, when the Cardinals have no challenges, it appears Eddings blew a call. It felt like on purpose, just on top of everything else. And I hate to say that.
2: Well,
3: but it sure looked like he blew an easy call.
2: Whether it was true or not, how else is it going to feel to a fan?
3: Yeah.
2: And, you know, the Cub announcers are starting to talk about the tone of voice on some of these guys when there's an ABS challenge. It's kind of funny to chase and go, that's just a sad response there. He's sad about this.
3: Yes, he is. Well, Eddings was doing...
2: Do you think the ABS is going to run some of these... I mean, I don't think the MLB is ready to get rid of people over ABS, but do you think it's going to just tell some of these longtime guys, I've had enough?
3: I'm not sure if there's a tie-in, but there are 8 or 9 current umpires that were bought out by Major League Baseball.
2: Yeah.
3: I don't know if it had anything to do with that.

0: but some of the top candidates, C.B. Buchnor is going to be gone.
1: Yeah.
0: Even though I have a lot of respect for Laz Diaz with his military background, and I've seen him at games take care of military people at the game. That's awesome.
2: Mm-hmm.
0: But his strike zone sometimes.
1: It wonders a bit.
0: It does. He's going to be gone after this year.
1: Yeah, I knew that one.
0: So I don't know if that's a tie-in, but there's a good chance. I would say yes, because CB has had some rough moments, really rough moments.
1: Are you pro-ABS as it stands right now?
0: I'm fine with it. I think it's been great.
1: What do you
0: great.
1: Think about using it all the time?
0: Oh, then the game would take forever.
1: Well, no, not a challenge. Just let ABS make the calls.
0: Oh. I'm not sold on that.
1: I see some unintended consequences of that.
0: Yeah.
1: What's it going to do on 3-2 with the runner going? Explain that one to me.
0: I'm not ready to go down that road. I think what we have
1: Are
0: right
1: we
0: now
1: headed
0: is just
1: there,
0: fine.
1: Whether you or I like it or not, don't you think we're probably headed there?
0: I don't know. I think this has been successful.
1: I do, too.
0: I think it's pleased a lot of fans that we're getting rid of the calls that are really off. The problem is there are calls early in the game that people want to challenge but don't because you feel like you need to save them for later in the game.
1: Well, I hate the early challenges. I hate the timing of some of these challenges. Well, I hate some of the timing of these challenges even when the guy's right. It's just not the risk-reward of a 2-0 count in the second with one out and nobody on. No. I mean, if they completely blow the call, I get it. Carson Kelly's really good at it. But there's just some of the Cub hitters just take them at times that just make me, to quote Peter, they grind my gears.
0: Yeah, well, I'll tell you what, if it's the fourth inning and Alec Burleson or J.J. Weatherholt or Ivan Herrera challenges something, I'm okay with that. But if it's Blaze Jordan,
1: well, it still depends on the situation.
0: Scott,
1: with nobody on base, I wouldn't be crazy.
0: No, not at all. Or a 3-0 count. No.
1: Right. I've seen that too. Come on.
0: Don't. Please don't. Please don't.
1: I think it's work. As much as I don't want game time, but it works pretty quick, Darren. I wouldn't mind it being more than two. I don't want to go crazy with this. But I just wonder if you made it three or four, you're going to see more just extraneous stuff early in the game.
0: I'll tell you what, being at opening day at Busch Stadium this year, and that's the first time for the Cardinals and the Rays to have the ABS system in play in a regular season game, we didn't have a challenge until the sixth inning. And I'll tell you what, the drama built in the stadium with that replay coming up, you would not have believed. Major League Baseball created drama in the game, mm-hmm. and I know it sounds silly and maybe juvenile, but for those 10 seconds there's drama, everybody stops. Oh, was it a strike? Was it a ball? And what do you get? Oh. And there's actually some built-in excitement with the doggone ABS system.
1: I have one complaint before we go to break with ABS. When they're waiting for the replay, just like in European tennis, everybody should rhythmically clap.
0: Oh, gosh. Oh, my goodness.
1: That European circus-style clapping. They do that at Wimbledon and at the French Open. Everybody claps until the computer comes up. And then, of course, there's the inevitable, ooh. Because in tennis, it's just like the strike zone.
0: Yeah.
1: I mean, you're missing or you're hitting by milliseconds.
0: Oh, absolutely. Yeah. You want to take a call before we go to break?
1: Absolutely.
0: You want to? All right. Call it. Go right ahead.
3: If you're not about the Cubs.
0: Say that one more time.
1: Gory, I think you're breaking up. You want to try again after the break? We're going to take a break real quick. We'll be back.
0: All right.
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5: 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Jesus Luzardo pitching for the Phillies, -168. 8 flat the total at Citizens Bank Park this afternoon. 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
1: Welcome back in. Final segment of the Tuesday Press Box. We've got Bears and Panthers this Sunday. We're now going to a 3-hour pregame show.
2: That's right.
0: You are looking live.
1: Are they covering people leaving the hotel? the pregame meal? I'm sure. Look, they put all these ex-Bears. I'm sure it'll be fine. If you're really into the Bears, I'm sure it's great. But 9 a.m. for the pregame.
0: It made more sense when they were bad because you had 3 hours to complain about everything. But now they're good. Hopefully good again.
1: Bob from Deerfield, your complaint. Yeah, I'd like to.
0: Why are they throwing to the tight end?
1: Yeah. Well, they're the tight end, Maurice. Open over the middle in that zone. We head back to the phones. Go right ahead, line two.
3: Oh, hi. My question is, the Cubs have lost the first wild card standing to the Phillies.
1: For the moment,
3: but
1: yep.
3: I've heard that the first wild card gets a bye. Is that true?
1: No, they get home field advantage in the wild card round, which is a best of three all played in the same ballpark. The only teams that get byes are the two division winners with the best record.
3: That's what I thought.
1: So if you're the division winner with the third best record, you have to play in the wild card round against the wild card qualifier with the worst record, whereas the top two wild card teams play each other, but home field goes to the one in the number one slot. So if it ended today, I think the Phillies are, a half game ahead of the Cubs. Yep. Philadelphia would host. Right. As Darren mentioned in our first hour, though, the Cubs do hold a tiebreaker over all the other wild card potential opponents, which means if they end up with the same record, they get to host at Wrigley, which very well could be important.
3: Oh, I think so. Great. Well, I felt so bad after they lost that game yesterday. Would they need pitching, Larry? They just need pitching.
1: Well, there's nowhere to get it now but within the organization, but you're right.
3: Yeah.
1: If anything has held this team back, it's the propensity to give up the home run ball, and lately right. The bullpen has been very unreliable.
3: Yes, I hope that, yeah. And I don't know, is it going to change within the next week or so? I don't think so.
1: It's baseball.
3: Anyway.
1: Anything can happen.
3: True.
1: Yep.
3: All right, thanks very much.
1: Thank you.
0: Good news is the Phillies bullpen is just as unreliable right now.
1: Yeah, they're in a bad spot too. So our official East Coast baseball correspondent for Monday and Tuesday, Mike Morsch, is in Philadelphia. And he's already carped at me about the Phillies bullpen when I said, I'm starting to like the Phillies' chances of finishing ahead of the Cubs.
0: Ah, the bullpen. Yeah. Alvarado and Kirking, they are not in the good graces of Don Mattingly. So their starters, I think Lizardo went 9 innings over the weekend against the Braves.
1: Well,
0: so
1: Council was definitely pushing the starter yesterday. No question in my mind. You know, no Cubs starter has gotten an out in the eighth inning, according to the broadcast yesterday.
0: You're kidding.
1: The whole year. Guys have tried to get an out in the eighth inning.
0: Wow.
1: But according to the esteemed Marquee Sports Network, right, 82% of the time. Well, they say that. That's a joke. I mentioned to you earlier today, I want to talk about the Bears prospectus. I heard a pretty good line that kind of expresses how I feel about it, too, on the score driving here, which is they're a top regression candidate. They're going from playing the last place schedule to the first place schedule. They lived on turnovers last year, which, unless you have a dominant pass rush, is not sustainable typically in NFL history. Now, of course, the argument on the other side, Darren, is, yeah, but you know what? The offense is even going to take another bigger step with Ben Johnson, Caleb Williams. I do think they're going to score points. Don't get me wrong. But I just don't know what you're going to get defensively here. To me, the idea of calling them a regression candidate is wholly reasonable.
0: The schedule, the turnovers are great reasons for the possible regression. And I take a look at all the close games they won. That also makes them a candidate.
1: That's a great third point. You typically don't pull that many games out late in an NFL season.
0: I went through Ben Johnson's press conference from earlier today before the show, just grabbing some sound bites for the morning huddle. And I thought one of the vibes of the questions being asked by a Bears reporter to Ben kind of summed up the feeling of the media going into this season. And I'll paraphrase, but the reporter asked that if you are scoring a lot of points and you have the lead, That allows a defensive coordinator to call the game differently. Maybe, and I'm really paraphrasing here, you can create some blitzes to go after the opposition. Maybe you can be more aggressive on defense. I think that person was basically saying, you don't have a pass rush, and if you get ahead, then you can start blitzing and take a chance. Otherwise, I don't know how you're going to get to the quarterback.
1: And Dennis Allen does have a propensity for dialing up blitzes, unique blitzes. A lot of, I think Dennis Allen's pretty good.
0: He is.
1: But I think that's a great point. I mean, it's always easier to play with a lead, but how much pressure are you really going to put on the other quarterback rushing four guys with this defense? At best, that's an unknown.
0: Well, the one thing about Seattle winning the Super Bowl, and not many teams can do this, and this is why they won the Super Bowl, their four-man front could get to the quarterback, even in nickel.
1: That's right.
0: They could get to the quarterback, and yet in nickel they could stop the run, which is very difficult to do with an extra defensive back out there rather than a linebacker. They just had the ability to do all of that. You know, I'm not sure how the Bears are going to be able to get pressure on the quarterback with their base. I think you're going to have to bring heat, mm-hmm. but are you going to have the playmakers on the back end like last year to take advantage of those situations? I'll tell you what, Kobe Bryant would have been a difference maker at safety, but yeah. He's the Seahawk free agent signee that got hurt, and we will not see him until maybe the playoffs. That was a big, tough blow for the Bears defense.
1: Well, watching Lovie Smith's cover two all those years, it was predicated on the fact that the front four would create enough pressure that the back end could play zone and just wait for the bad throw. And when the Bears' talent was top-notch, worked pretty well.
0: Yes.
1: When it's not top-notch, any quarterback worth the salt would, all due apologies to Hank Stram, matriculate their way down the field against the cover two. Look, Darren, I'm no football guy. I could tell you, if you don't get pressure, I could tell you how to move the ball against the cover two. I watched Lovie. I mean, I've watched every Bear game since I was about 10 years old. But you know what? When they played an experienced quarterback and didn't put pressure on the guy or put him on the ground, just dink, dink, dink, dink. And the other part of the Lovie thing was, well, we don't think you can pull off a 12 or 13
0: play drive.
1: Or eventually you're just going to have to kick a field goal when the field compresses. I mean, I get it. But the few times in the Lovie regime that they had that superior defense and could generate all that pressure with four guys, the scheme was fine. The minute they couldn't, it was – because I'm just one of those – I mean, I just can't stand to see a defense just get chewed up a bite at a time. It just bothers me. I'm from the Al Davis school. If four don't work, we'll bring five. If five – the quarterback must go down, and he must go down hard.
0: You better believe it.
1: And I think that's the only way to, you know, as much as it's great to put all that pressure on a young and experienced guy, and they'll hand you the game a lot, when you're playing one of the really good quarterbacks, that's what you have to get them out of their rhythm. They're just going to kill you in this league.
0: No doubt. No doubt about it.
1: Thank the callers today. Thank you, Darren.
0: Thank you.
1: We'll be back here next week. Until then, everybody, enjoy the sports.

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12: ABC News, I'm Chuck Sievertson. A win for Democrats. Supreme Court Justice Brett Kavanaugh, who oversees Missouri federal courts, has denied the emergency appeal by Republicans seeking to preserve a GOP-favored U.S. House districts map for the November election. He did not explain his decision. Oil prices going up more. Investors concerned about air attacks on Saudi Arabian oil facilities by Iran-backed Houthi rebels. And for the fuel which powers trucks.
13: We are seeing wholesale prices increase again for the price of diesel, which just over the weekend hit new all-time records.
12: Gas Buddy senior analyst Patrick DeHaan. Breaking news, U.S. officials confirm air attacks on 5 Iranian oil tankers today in the Persian Gulf. This after attacks on 3 Iranian tankers last weekend in response to Iranian airstrike. A U.S. official confirms what Iranian media have claimed today, that Iran captured a large underwater American drone. This is ABC News.
14: Here's your Storm Team 20 forecast. 75 tonight under mainly clear skies. South winds 5 to 10 miles per hour. Sunshine mixed with clouds at times. Tomorrow, slight chance for storms. Daytime highs approaching 94. Chance of thunderstorms tomorrow night. Lows around 70. Mainly cloudy skies expected. I'm meteorologist Laura Lockwood on Sports Radio 92.3 FM in 1450 AM. Right now, it's 93 degrees.
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0: They cheat on every level. They are who we thought they are. I'm so tired. How they cheat them babies like that? Y'all need to be stand. Y'all need to have pitchforks out for their behind. To hell with Ann Arbor. To hell with Ann Arbor.
1: Ron is one of our new favorites, by the way. There's no doubt about that.
2: I thought Western Michigan definitely got jibbed of a victory.
1: I know what they were trying to say, but I thought Dan Orlovsky said it best. The optics looked bad.
2: Yes.
1: When it came to that.
2: Very, very bad.
1: I'm not saying the rule is not in place, that they didn't follow the rule to the letter. But if you're telling me as a fan that I saw zeros on the clock when the ball finally landed in someone's hands, a Western Michigan defender, even though he was out of bounds, and then you come back and say there was 1 second left, the optics just look terrible, and it looked bad for the Big Ten and bad for Michigan. But when you have that kind of power, you don't care. You don't.
2: Well, could you imagine if they would have lost leading up to this game versus Oklahoma this week? Now, they dropped out of the rankings, and rightfully so.
1: Yeah.
2: But still, like, that's a victory. Let's just say they get it together, Freddie, and they go win a lot of games, and they have two losses.
1: Sure.
2: And they have an opportunity to make the college football playoffs when they should have had a third loss, in my opinion. I don't think that's fair to a team that might get out or be kicked out of the college football playoffs that could potentially get in when you're choosing a Michigan over them, if it comes down to that.
1: Yeah, if I had an AP vote, I would have replaced Michigan with the Big Ten replay team. They would have gotten the top 25 vote for me, because that's the reason Michigan wound up winning that game against Western Michigan, when they had no business winning that game to begin with. One of our favorites is Steel Lawan in Georgia at 888-729-3776. Steel Lawan, thanks for being a part of the Safe Space, presented by Progressive Insurance. I'm Freddie and Harry on ESPN Radio and the ESPN app. Steel Lawan, hit it.
3: First of all, you Michigan-loving fans, calm down. Last I checked, Georgia Bulldogs beat the blood out you, and we took our title from y'all. Shout out to them Louisville Cardinals, man. They showed up, Harry. They look good. Now, Harry, you my boy. I'm going to offer you a chance to back out this thing, because I know you don't have a quarterback. I call Bart Steve Barkowski. Are you GM? Let's see, can they come in and take a few snaps? Hell, Harry, you can be the emergency quarterback. But I'm trying to let you back out this thing gracefully, because I'm going to call you Monday, and I'm going to demand 5 seconds of your time just to let you know we drugged you when you said you were on drugs. But, Harry, you my boy. Let's get this beat down over with so we can get back to taking out the New York Knicks. Go home.
2: Still a war. All I'm going to say is you better not allow Tua to carve up that that Pittsburgh Steelers defense. Because it's on like Donkey Kong.
1: If Tua can just not, if he doesn't just play small, because Bijan Robinson and Rich Eisen showed the running back of the Falcons said it best, just get the ball in our hands, we'll figure it out.
2: But also, you got to go out there with conviction and like you're confident too.
1: Yeah, and this way, if you go out there like that, guess what's going to happen? That's going to permeate the rest of your football team. That if you play that conviction and confidence, they're going to say, okay, Tua's got it. Now we can just go out and play football. You can't play football worrying if a guy has it. And if he doesn't have it, then what are you going to do to try to overcome that? Colin in Texas, you're part of the Safe Space. What do you have for the Safe Space?
4: Hey, guys. Thanks for having me on. First off, just so you know, I listen so often, my kids get nervous in the afternoon when I don't have you on in the truck. So appreciate the show.
1: Appreciate you.
4: But I'm going to tell you, the Cowboys have, since the Parsons trade, looked like they've won that. They got Pickens back. Jerry's been quiet for the most part this offseason, and he's saying all the right things now, and that has me terrified more than if they had done what they normally do. The Cowboys can't be looking like a functional franchise like this and actually go through with it.
2: So, Freddie, that's a conversation I think people better get ready for. If the Dallas Cowboys can reach an NFC Championship game with an opportunity to make it to a Super Bowl and actually win one.
1: Yeah.
2: If they do that, then in my opinion, I think it's safe to say that Jerry Jones and the Dallas Cowboys won that trade.
1: Sure. No problem. I got to see it.
2: Well, no, but that's what I'm saying. Like, if it gets to that point.
1: Sure. Then I hear you.
2: That's going to be a strong conversation and strong arguments that the Dallas Cowboys and Jerry Jones won that trade, that their side of things.
1: What kind of world are we living in where you're not trolling me about the Cowboys and making sense and Jerry Jones making complete sense? It's like I'm in bizarro world. It's like somebody took my name, Freddie, and bent it backwards, and I got to spell it backwards. My last name is no longer Coleman. It's now Namalock. That's the kind of world we're living in. Front is back. Right is left. One of our favorites, the Real Sean in Montana. Now, the last time we heard from Real Sean, he was letting us know that he was going to have throat surgery. So, Real Sean in Montana, my brother, how are you feeling? We want to know.
5: Freddie and Harry, my good men, how are you guys doing today? I feel great. I can talk again. It's all sunshines and rainbows, and the NFL starts this week. My Titans got your Jets, Freddie. I think we're going to win that one. But then we got the Eagles and the Giants. If we can be competitive in those games and we can play the Ravens tight, I'm looking at week 5 against the Texans. Texans, do not let us win that game and get off to a hot start in our division, because we're going to take it over just like I'm taking over my voice again, fellas. I can't wait. I'm going to be talking some ish all season, good and bad. And we got the Jets first, and then, Freddie, we get to beat the Cowboys later.
1: Wow.
5: So I'm loving it, and I love y'all's show, and y'all know this, and thank y'all for the support. I'm feeling so much better. It's good to be back.
2: It's Sean, fantastic. You sound great, bro.
1: Absolutely.
2: You really do.
1: Absolutely. I'm going to let him get away with, you know, banging on my teams like that because of the Cowboys and Jets. He believes that his team's going to beat my teams.
2: Oh.
1: I'll let him get away with that.
2: He going to let you get away with the banging, Sean.
1: You have no shame whatsoever.
2: Freddie's words, not mine.
1: They were my words, and I'm standing by them. So there. L in Portland, my friend, what do you have for the safe space?
6: Hey, thanks for having me, guys. So I do this every year with y'all. I called y'all last year, was very excited about that 49ers Thanksgiving game, but I had that mistake, and it was the Niners Christmas game.
1: Okay.
6: But I also had that mistake, and it was neither one of those two games. So looking at this year, we got to have one of the two. Sure enough, we have the most miles traveled, and we got the Bears and the Packers playing both of these games. And we have the Cowboys, the Eagles, the Lions, the Rams, the Seahawks, and no Niners. Who is making the schedule for this game?
1: Apparently, the NFL does not want the San Francisco 49ers to have a lack of frequent flyer miles.
2: Yes.
1: Playing NFL football this season.
2: Well, a lot of those miles are coming from Australia.
1: Yes. Yeah, that's but they were smart.
2: Y'all, we have football tomorrow.
1: Yes, we do. Right,
2: like,
1: now.
2: Real live NFL football game that's not preseason tomorrow.
1: Yeah, we're a little bit more than 24 hours away from NFL season opening 2026. Nothing bad comes out of that. It's been more than a minute since we heard from this young man.
2: And we've been waiting on him, Freddie.
1: Absolutely. We bring him in respectfully and thusly when it comes to the Mighty Wolf in Virginia in 3, 2, 1. Ow!
7: Oh, man, my pack brothers, members, and associates. It's been a while. You know, we take all your stuff. It's a cultural thing. But I wanted to say that, Freddie, way back when you created Safe Space, you remember the interaction? This was 3 seasons ago. You had Miss Betty. You had a bunch of very intelligent ladies calling in, mm-hmm. and I had asked a question. It was probably one of the first time I called. I said, you know, I'll play sports, man. I'm a banger, but I don't like to talk about it too much. You said to me, Wolf, this is a radio sports program. We talk sports here. And then Harry jumped in and said, let's give a little room to people that would like to call in and mm-hmm. talk about anything that's on their mind.
1: Absolutely.
7: And you created it at that moment. And I want to thank you for it. We've had many great, great sessions, especially the Lady Globetrotters from the Recreation Center down in Memphis.
2: Wolf, you're one of a kind.
1: I knew where he was going, and I knew the Wolf wouldn't let me down, and he did not. He delivered to the 25th power.
2: Wolf, we literally were talking about you last week.
1: Absolutely.
2: We missed you, man.
1: Yeah.
2: Continue to call in, and so we can check in on you. You can check in on us.
1: No doubt.
2: You're day one, dude. So
1: yeah, exactly.
2: We're always going to have you in. You know that.
1: No doubt about it. Keep weighing in on the safe space at 888-SAY-ESPN, 888-729-3776. And you're going to find exactly how much people love Guinness in the United Kingdom to the point that somebody stole over 70,000 pints of the stuff. That's part of In Other News. 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
1: Thank you, Chris. It's the afternoon cool known as Freddie and Harry. 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In case you missed it, these couple of items in the National Football League. Number one, Aaron Donald, HD, not traveling to Australia. Miles Garrett is ready to go for the Los Angeles Rams, but the Los Angeles Rams decided not enough time had happened enough for them to be ready and comfortable with putting Aaron Donald on the field. So not only is he not going to play for the Los Angeles Rams, they take on San Francisco in Australia. He's not going to make the trip, but Miles Garrett is going to make the trip. And they believe he's ready to go.
2: Yeah, when you look at the front office, Les Snead as a general manager, Sean McVay as the head coach, the training staff, and also Aaron Donald and his team, this is the best decision for Aaron Donald and also for the Los Angeles Rams, because it's a marathon, not a sprint. And when it comes down to the final week, you want Aaron Donald to be there with the Los Angeles Rams heading into the playoffs, ready to make a Super Bowl push with an opportunity for Aaron Donald and also the Rams to win their second Super Bowl over the last few years.
8: All right, my question for both of you guys, Harry, start with you. What do you think about the Rams' decision to leave so late prior to this game? San Francisco's going to be over there a week. Rams still haven't left. I believe the Rams are scheduled to leave tonight. What are your thoughts about the Rams leaving so close to the start of the game here? Thursday night our time, Friday morning there in Australia.
2: So personally, I don't like it, and I've had the opportunity to play overseas when I was with the Falcons and we played against the Lions. Mm-hmm. Both of us were over there for 6 to 7 days getting acclimated to the time change. You guys, y'all know how I was when I went to Hong Kong in March, April, when I first got over there. It was the first day and a half is the roughest part. Like trying to get acclimated to their time change and then coming back home, it's difficult as well too. So, I would rather go over there early and get acclimated to where I am and the time change in which we're going to be playing the game at.
1: I think if you're the Los Angeles Rams, the reason I think that they're going over there later is because they look at this as they know that this is all about the NFL making money and breaking new ground in Australia. If they win, great. If they lose, so be it. They're not worried about going 0-1 because they believe they have enough stones of a football team to be ready when they get back stateside. If they go 1-0, they'll consider that a victory. They'll say, hey, we were able to do that, and we weren't over there a long time. But if they don't win, Sean McVay is not going to lose his ish because they traveled so far away, and they weren't there as early as the San Francisco 49ers. When it comes to new money, Baker Mayfield, come on down. That direct deposit just got a lot bigger on the 1st and 15th of the month. He and the Tampa Bay Buccaneers agree on a 3-year extension worth $165 million, HD. That's what sources told Adam Schefter of ESPN and Ian Rappaport on Tuesday from the NFL Network.
2: Yeah, if you're Baker Mayfield, you're happy about this deal. But also, if you're the Tampa Bay Buccaneers, what you didn't want is Baker not to have a contract going into this season, and he goes out there and balls out as a top five quarterback in yardage and touchdown passes. And then if they go deep in the playoffs and now Baker Mayfield can set his price and tell you what you're going to give him, and then you have to make a hard decision whether you're going to give him that amount of money or not. But you go ahead and get ahead of the curve. Both sides can relax, and they can just focus on football for the entire season.
1: Well, Baker Mayfield said he was not going to negotiate after training camp.
21: Every day, more lies.
1: Yeah, money can make lies out of us all because that money was there for the Tampa Bay Buccaneers. And let the negotiation begin and end with him getting more money for 3 years and $165 million in an extension for Baker Mayfield to stay with the Tampa Bay Buccaneers.
12: They may not be the top stories of the day.
22: In other news.
12: But you need to be in the know. This is In Other News.
1: Well, people love Guinness in the United Kingdom. So much so that the British police are trying to recover 70,000 pints worth of stolen Guinness. Two trailer truckloads valued at £115,000, that's $155,000 in American money, were stolen HD from a depot near Liverpool in northwest England. Detective Sergeant McClatchy, Gary McClatchy, said, "It is famously said that Guinness is good for you, but that is only the case when it has been bought and paid for. We will settle for nothing less than the full recovery of all the items stolen," end quote.
2: Inside job.
1: It's an inside job.
2: Someone has to understand the security, the landscape of where that Guinness was stolen from.
1: Okay.
2: Like, who randomly is just going to know what all that stuff is?
1: I did not think about it that way. You are correct, Harry Douglas. Well done by you. This is Freddie and Harry on ESPN Radio.
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31: ABC News, I'm Dave Packer. Canada striking back, a long list of tariffs on U.S. imports kicking in today in response to tariffs on billions of dollars of Canadian goods imposed by President Trump. ABC's Karen Travers.
32: At this point, there are no indications of negotiations, no indications of off-ramps. The Canadians had announced these retaliatory tariffs a couple of weeks ago, but weren't putting them into effect until today, September 8th. So there was a sense, well, perhaps there were going to be conversations. There is nothing right now.
31: The escalating trade war with Canada and fresh U.S. attacks today on Iranian oil tankers weighing on stocks, the Dow down more than 600 points. Supreme Court Justice Brett Kavanaugh handing Democrats a victory today, rebuffing an appeals court from Missouri who wanted to use new congressional districts backed by President Trump in the November election. And Hurricane Lowell is weakening and moving away from Hawaii. The storm surge demanding damaging hotels in Kauai. This is ABC News.
33: Here's your Storm Team 20 forecast. Lows level off around 75 tonight under clear skies. Winds out of the south 5 to 10 miles per hour. Sunshine mixed with clouds at times. Tomorrow, slight chance for storms. Daytime highs approaching 94. Chance of thunderstorms tomorrow night. Lows dip down to about 70. Mainly cloudy skies. I'm meteorologist Laura Lockwood on Sports Radio 92.3 FM and 1450 AM. Right now, 91.
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